0: The Prime Minister and his Treasurer have spent the morning defending broken election promises in their budget. Michael Packie has more.
1: In the lead-up to the 2025 election, Anthony Albanese and Jim Chalmers assured investors there would be no change to the capital gains tax discount or negative gearing. Fast forward a year and both promises have been broken. The changes will see the CGT scrapped and replaced with a minimum

0: will be limited to new builds. Mr Albanese argues reform is needed because many young people are still struggling to get a foot on the property ladder.
1: We've changed our position. I'm upfront about that.
0: The opposition's Tim Wilson argues the changes will not lead to greater housing supply and the coalition will not back the legislation.
2: There has never been a bigger tax raid budget in the nation's history.
0: The money raised from the measures will be used to fund a $250 tax offset, which Australian workers will receive each year as part of their tax return. Michael Packey, Canberra.
3: The New South Wales Housing Minister says service providers are doing the hard work to provide practical solutions for people at risk of homelessness. 12 frontline organisations will share in $100 million in funding to expand the availability of crisis accommodation. Rose Jackson says the initiative will deliver more than 100 new beds.
4: The housing crisis is very real and it has an impact on the most vulnerable. They are the ones that are really at the pointy ends. We are seeing more people who just cannot afford to find a place in our very, very unaffordable housing market.
3: Latest data from a New South Wales street count found almost 2,200 were sleeping rough outside. Legislation has now passed New South Wales Parliament to remove the use of good character references in the sentencing of perpetrators of sexual violence. The bill was amended by the Greens and Coalition, but Labor is expected to continue its push to remove good character evidence at sentencing for all offences. A proposal for a Trump Tower in Surfers Paradise has reportedly been scrapped, just months after a $1.5 billion deal was made. The 91-storey tower was set to become the nation's tallest building. Overseas, more than 20,000 people in London have attended a rally opposing anti-Semitism at the weekend. Around 30 Jewish groups supported the Standing Strong Extinguish Anti-Semitism event, which took place near the Downing Street residence of the Prime Minister. It was prompted by the recent stabbing of two Jewish men, an arson attack that destroyed four ambulances, and the petrol bombing of two synagogues. Reform UK and Conservative Party leaders spoke at the rally, but Labour Prime Minister Sir Keir Starmer was a no-show. Thousands of evangelical Christian teenagers and young adults from across Europe are expected to gather in central France this weekend for Echo 2026, a youth event organised by the French Assemblies of God. 6,500 young people have already registered for the three-day outreach. In sport, a Broncos teammate has expressed surprise at any suggestions Reece Walsh could be overlooked for the Queensland State of Origin team. The incumbent test fullback is in a battle with Kalyn Ponga to wear the Maroons' number one jersey in the series opener. Jesse Arthur's telling Channel 9 he's expected to see Walsh get the nod.
5: Reece is obviously a class player and everyone knows that. I think Reece I hope he gets named in the squad and brings that experience back into the Broncos side.
3: Origin begins on the 27th of May. That's the latest Vision National News. I'm Jaden James.
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9: Remaining cloudy, there is a very high chance of showers about the Lower Hunter, high chance elsewhere today. And today's temperatures, 16 on the coast to 21 degrees in the valley. We've got a moderate fire danger still for the Greater Hunter. And tomorrow should be a partly cloudy day with a high chance of showers about the Lower Hunter, medium chance elsewhere. Overnight temps between 10 and 13 and expecting 17 on the coast to 22 degrees for the valley.
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0: Do you ever feel like you have to go to work, not because you want to, but because you have to? You get up each morning, you go to work, you do what needs to be done, then you come home tired, wondering if this is really what your life's supposed to look like. And maybe deep down you're praying for something better, a different job, a better pay packet, something that actually feels meaningful. But right now, you're still here, you're still showing up, and you're still trying. Hi, this is Ken Robinson, and welcome to The Week Ahead. In today's episode, we're talking about finding purpose in the middle of the daily grind, especially when you don't really enjoy your job anymore, and when you're asking God for a change, but nothing seems to be happening yet. A lot of people carry quiet frustration into their work every day. Sometimes it's the job itself. Sometimes it's difficult people. Sometimes it's just feeling stuck. Like life's moving forward for everyone else except you. And it can wear you down after a while. You start wondering whether what you do even matters. But one thing I've learned is this: purpose and position aren't always the same thing. Sometimes we think purpose only starts once we finally get the job we really want, or once life feels exciting again. But often, God's already working in the place we're trying to escape from. In Colossians chapter 3, verses 23, it says, "Whatever you do, work at it with all your heart." That doesn't mean every job is wonderful, and it doesn't mean you have to pretend you love every minute. But it does mean your work still has value. Even ordinary work. Even unnoticed work. Even tiring work. The way you treat people matters. The attitude you bring matters. Your patience matters. Your honesty matters. Sometimes purpose looks very ordinary while it's happening. Maybe you encourage somebody without even realizing it. Maybe your calmness helps another person get through a hard day. Maybe your reliability becomes something people quietly depend on. Those things matter more than you think. And if you're praying for change right now, keep praying. There's nothing wrong with wanting something different. Nothing wrong with asking God to open doors. Sometimes a new season really is coming. But while you wait, don't let your current situation convince you that your life has no meaning, because it does, right where you are. I think one of the hardest things is when you feel overlooked. You work hard, you try your best, and still nothing changes. That can become discouraging very quickly. In Galatians chapter 6, verse 9, the Bible says, "Let us not become weary in doing good." Now, that verse feels very real sometimes, because let's face it, people do get weary. We get weary. We get emotionally tired, mentally tired, spiritually tired, especially when your prayers seem delayed. But delayed doesn't always mean denied. Sometimes growth is happening quietly underneath the surface before anything changes on the outside. And while you're waiting for the next opportunity, it's important not to lose yourself in bitterness. Well, that's easy to do. You can become angry at your workplace. It's easy to get bitter, angry at people, even angry at God. But bitterness drains hope very quickly. Bitterness steals your peace, and usually it hurts you more than anyone else. So instead, try bringing your frustration honestly to God. You don't have to use polished words. Just talk to him honestly. Tell him you're tired. Tell him you're disappointed. Tell him that you need help right now. God already knows anyway, and sometimes the healthiest thing you can do is to stop pretending you're fine when you're not. Another thing worth remembering is that your identity is bigger than your job title. Yes, work matters. Providing for your family matters. responsibilities matter. But your value as a person isn't based on your position. It's not based on income or recognition or success. In Ephesians chapter 2, verse 10, it says, "We are God's handiwork." That means your worth already exists before achievement enters the picture. You matter because God created you, not because your career turned out perfectly, not because you've reached every goal, and not because other people approve of you. It takes some pressure off. But because sometimes we carry this heavy feeling that we're falling behind in life, but everybody's journey looks different. Some seasons feel exciting. Some feel repetitive. Some feel uncertain. And sometimes faith is simply continuing to trust God while doing very ordinary things every day. That takes strength too. So if you're in a job you don't enjoy right now, don't lose hope. Keep doing your work with integrity. Keep praying. Keep growing. Keep trusting that God can still lead you somewhere new in the right time. And while you wait, don't ignore the small good things that still exist in your life. A kind conversation, a quiet answer to prayer, a moment of peace, a reminder that God hasn't forgotten you. Those things matter, and often they help carry us further than we realize. You may not have the perfect job. You may not get paid millions of dollars. But with God's help and walking with God through your job each day, you can experience the peace that passes understanding, no matter what job you do. And if you're not happy with your job, don't let depression take hold of you. Reach out to God. Ask Him for help to make your job the perfect job, or ask Him to close that door and open another door to an even better job. Well, that's it for today's episode of The Week Ahead. My name's Ken Robinson. Until tomorrow's episode, you take care and bye for now.
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0: Recently, I was fortunate to visit one of the most beautiful nations in the world. People love Switzerland, partly because it's so clean. But you have to ask yourself, why? I'm Tanya Harris of God Conversations. During my stay, I was visiting a public toilet and noticed how the woman before me took time to clean up the mess someone else had left behind. She wasn't paid to do it. She just took responsibility for it. God has called us to care for the earth and represent God in it. I believe this woman was fulfilling her God-given purpose, even in the smallest way. 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It's not difficult. Pick up that discarded piece of paper or wipe up that bench. 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
3: In this bulletin, Labor facing opposition over its changes to property tax and health officials quelling concerns over hantavirus. With the details, I'm Jaden James. The opposition and Greens have signalled they will oppose changes to property taxes outlined in the budget. Nelson Scott has more.
4: The Albanese government has handed down its fifth budget, promising to address inequity in the housing market and lower cost of living pressures. A minimum 30% tax on capital gains will kick in from July next year and on family trusts the year after. The changes will also mean negative gearing will be limited to newly built homes. But in order for the legislation to pass, the government will need support from another party. Greens Senator Nick McKim argues the changes don't go far enough.
5: Labor has squibbed the opportunity.
4: The government claims the revenue raised from these measures will give all wage and salary earners an ongoing $250 tax offset. ACTU President Michelle O'Neill says the policy has the backing of her members.
6: It delivers better fairness for working Australians.
4: The opposition will back the offset, but will not support the property tax changes.
3: Nelson Scott reporting. The Property Council is warning the changes to taxation for the property sector will do little to address the real issue of supply. Chief Executive Mike Zorbas says we desperately need investment in new homes.
7: I mean, that is the only real medicine for our housing gap. You know, building more homes, more apartments, you know, even more social housing. This country has failed its housing exam, a big fat F for 30 years.
3: The budget also shows debt will hit more than $1 trillion. Unemployment will remain steady, but inflation is expected to hit 5% this year, before coming down next financial year. New research suggests almost two-thirds of young drivers admit to reading text messages on their phones while at red lights. The latest National Driving Behaviour Report has found drivers in Victoria are most likely to check their phone behind the wheel, while New South Wales drivers are the most confident. World Health Organization officials say there is no sign of a larger hantavirus outbreak as the MV Hondius cruise

0: and a New Zealand passenger are preparing to quarantine for 3 weeks in a dedicated facility in Perth. The children of two Christians held in Chinese jails say President Trump has told them he will raise the imprisonment of their fathers during his visit to China this week. The son of Hong Kong Christian businessman Jimmy Lai claims the US leader is the only person who can save his 78-year-old father, who was convicted of national security offences. The daughter of Zion House Church founder Pastor Ezra Jin said the president pledged to raise his case ahead of a summit with President Xi Jinping. The pastor was among 30 people arrested in raids on his church last year. A large ancient statue discovered in Egypt could represent the pharaoh who Moses faced in the Book of Exodus. Archaeologists say there are strong indications it depicts Ramses II, who is believed to be the pharaoh who ruled Egypt at the time. The 2-metre statue is in poor condition. In the AFL, Collingwood ruck Darcy Cameron will again have to prove his fitness for an ankle injury. The Magpies train today ahead of Friday's clash against Sydney. Pat Lipinski has been ruled out with concussion. Basketball champion LeBron James says he hasn't decided if he'll return for an unprecedented 24th NBA season after he shot 24 points in his LA Lakers playoff loss. The 41-year-old says he'll talk it through with his family over the next few months before announcing any retirement. And Coco Gauff has come from a set down to secure her spot in the quarterfinals of the Italian Tennis Open. That's the latest Vision National News. I'm Jaden James.
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10: Remaining cloudy, there is a very high chance of showers about the Lower Hunter. High chance elsewhere today. And today's temperatures, 16 on the coast to 21 degrees in the valley. We've got a moderate fire danger still for the Greater Hunter. And tomorrow should be a partly cloudy day with a high chance of showers about the Lower Hunter. Medium chance elsewhere. Overnight temps between 10 and 13 and expecting 17 on the coast to 22 degrees for the valley.
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12: 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The Lord is good, a refuge in times of trouble. He cares for those who trust in him. Nahum 1, verse 7.
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0: Have you ever tried to do something, but your heart wasn't really in it? It's dry, it's empty, you chip away at it out of habit. The sense of ritual is what takes over, and the thing itself becomes meaningless. You keep going because, well, that's what you do. Hi, I'm Bernie Diamond, and welcome again to Fresh. Can I tell you, for a lot of people who call themselves Christians, that pretty much sums up their relationship with God. They might go through the motions. They might even drag themselves along to church now and then and stand there with everyone else singing all these great new worship songs. But deep down, their heart's not in it. And some of those songs, man, they are awe-inspiring. Over 500,000 have been published over the last decade alone. But none of it impresses God one iota if your heart's not in it. Isaiah chapter 29, verse 13. The Lord said, "Because these people approach me with their mouths to honor me with lip service, yet their hearts are far from me, and their worship consists of man-made rules learned by rote, therefore I will again confound these people with wonder after wonder. The wisdom of their wise men will vanish, and the understanding of the perceptive will be hidden." The executive summary? God's not impressed with singing songs. He doesn't want our music. He wants our hearts. And that, some days, ain't easy. As Charles Spurgeon put it, there are some whose hearts are not right toward God, who nevertheless are very zealous about the externals of divine worship. It's much easier to build a temple for God than it is to be a temple for God. Worshipping God is so much more than singing songs. That's His Word, fresh for you today.
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4: I just had an overwhelming sense of the Lord telling me, Julie, if this struggle is helping conform him to my image, if it's making him into the man that I one day want him to be, do you really want me to remove that struggle? And that gave me a pause.
5: That's Julie Lohse, and she's our guest today on Focus on the Family with Jim Daly, joined by Hilary Ferrer in studio to share about praying for our children. Thanks for joining us. I'm John Fuller.
6: John, praying for our children, no matter what their age, is critical at a time when the world is coming against our efforts as Christian parents to do the job we need to do. And we can get anxious about those things. I mean, I don't know how many pillow talks Jean and I had about the boys yes. being out and all that stuff. But in the book of Philippians, the Bible says, do not be anxious about anything, but in everything, by prayer and supplication, with thanksgiving. That's an added little thing mm-hmm. there. With thanksgiving, let your request be made known to God, and the peace of God, which surpasses all understanding, will guard your hearts and your minds in Christ Jesus. That is a lot right there, mm-hmm. and it's all good mm-hmm. to kind of lower that anxiety that we have. And we can take comfort in knowing that God is looking after our children, even when we think he's not. And we're going to discuss that today about how to pray powerfully for your children.
5: Yeah, and while the conversation is from a mom's perspective, I've got to say, as I went through the book, I thought a lot of good prayers in here for me to be praying for my kids. So lean in, especially moms, maybe grandmas as well, but all of us can benefit from what Hilary and Julie have to share. Hilary is the founder of Mama Bear Apologetics and is the chief author and editor of the best-selling Mama Bear Apologetics series. And Julie is a contributor to the series and is the mother of two married sons, and she's got two grandchildren. They've written 147 prayers for you to use, and some are serious, some are lighthearted. They're all very, very timely for you somewhere along the way in life. The book is called Honest Prayers for Mama Bears.
6: Hilary and Julie, welcome to Focus on the Family.
4: Thank you.
7: Thank you so much for having us.
6: Yeah, it's good to have you back. Good to have you here for the first time.
4: It's a pleasure.
6: Let's cover this. You interact with a lot of moms. I mean, that's the whole thing with mama bears, right? And so what were you hearing that gave you the idea for the book to say, okay, a lot of moms are asking about prayer?
7: Mm. Well, we've purposely made prayer part of every book that we've done, and I've involved Julie with it from the beginning because she's been involved with moms in prayer for so long. And so we're very, Julie and I were very purposeful in everything that we included in the book. Anytime it kind of got too much of a woe is me, we took it back to gratitude. Any kind of, it got a little too casual, then we went back a little bit formal with that reverence and awe for God. But I think one of the keys of prayer is being able to get all your yuck out first and then reroute your heart towards the truth. And so we wanted to be able to give moms the language, in their thought. Language to where they feel like they can come to God in the same way.
6: That's really good. Julie, you had a couple of major influences in your prayer life. Tell us about that.
4: I did. My grandmother, my paternal grandmother, was a huge influence in my spiritual life, and she was a praying grandma. I knew I could call on her to pray for me, especially during my college years. So she set that example for me. And then the Moms in Prayer Ministry was key in my life. I have served in that for over 20 years in different roles. And learning to pray specifically and scripturally is very instructive and very helpful to pray. And we've tried to share that with all of our mama bears and give them a way to pray. And I would say, to add on to what Hillary said earlier, when we were researching, beginning to write this book, we reached out to moms. We wanted to hear from them. What is on your heart? What would you pray? And so we collected those from a select number of moms that we reached out to get kind of our finger on the pulse. Plus, we had our own ideas. Mm-hmm. And when we started putting those prayers together, the thing that really struck both of us was how desperate the prayers were.
6: Wow.
4: How desperate they were. And so as we began going through them and editing and fashioning them, we used that heart of the moms to be honest about all the topics that we ended up praying for.
6: Hillary, your prayer life started pretty young. I was kind of surprised reading in the book, just, as a teenager, you really leaned into prayer.
7: Yeah.
6: Why? How? That's good.
7: Yeah, I did. I knew that I needed to pray. And so a lot of times I would start praying at night before I went to bed and then found myself either with my mind wandering or going to sleep. And so I thought, well, if I write this down, then I can't like fall asleep or have my mind wander. So I have prayer journals going back from the time when I was about 11 years old. I would maybe have one prayer that was like written out on the front, and then I would have a list on the back. And I'll have to say my lists were not very spiritual. So what I didn't do at that time was pray effectively. But what I did was I cultivated that heart of bringing to God what actually mattered to me.
6: Yeah, that's good. Julie, you mentioned a moment ago that desperation that you heard in these women, these moms asking for prayer. Yeah. Let's talk about that for a minute, because it's really interesting to me. I don't know if we men talk about a sense of desperation. Mm-hmm. We tend to roll a little more.
8: Okay.
6: So when I'm hearing that, I'm going, that's a big clue. Mm-hmm. When a mom and a wife feels desperate about something, that's not a good place.
8: No.
6: And it's almost like when that fear level goes up, so often with moms, control tries to compensate, mm-hmm. to give her a sense that she's okay, that, if God doesn't show up, at least I'm the backstop.
8: Right.
6: I mean, that sounds horrible.
4: Right. No, we want to be fixers, right?
6: But
4: and
6: isn't
4: we
6: it,
4: don't, right.
6: Yeah, I mean, so that desperation, just explore that a little bit more about where that comes from.
4: Yeah, the culture within which we live has changed so much, and at such rapid speed. It's how do we deal with this? Identity issues that, Hillary and Amy have addressed in the other Mama Bear book on sexuality, and it just came through. Mm. Even what moms are dealing with within their own personal lives, how do they find a sense of security in the Lord that they need first to even be able to parent their child well?
6: Well, that's it. That's the answer.
4: Right.
6: Find your source in God.
4: Right.
6: And then that will come down. The bad things will come down.
4: Right. And one of the things we purposely started with in the book was prayers for moms themselves. Mm-hmm. We wanted them to know it is not selfish to pray for yourself. You need to be able, drawing from a deep well of your time with the Lord, so that you can then, parent your own child well. And that was part of the desperation. How do I pray for myself? And we approached even praying to want to pray, even praying to want to read the Bible and remember it, So we tried to get really down and dirty and honest about it.
7: The prayers are not just emotive, they're also instructive to remind yourself of what is true. And I think that is such a huge part of prayer, is kind of preaching to yourself of what you know to be true, because you have to keep reminding yourself. We look through all the Old Testament, all the New Testament, we have all these times of, I call them mandatory remembrances, where the Lord knows that we're forgetful. Mm. So how do I continually remind myself of the truth?
6: Mm. With that rest or that honesty that you're talking about, you point to King David in the Psalms as an example of honesty.
7: Yeah.
6: And that's probably true. That might be why the Lord said he had a heart after him, because he was kind of straightforward and honest.
7: There's a lot of emo stuff going on there. Like,
6: big failures.
7: He's a big warrior, but he's super emo too. And there's something that's freeing about that.
8: Yeah.
6: But in that regard, tell me more about his honesty in that way in Psalms.
7: Yeah, I mean, you see some of the prayers that he has in the Psalms, I wouldn't dare to pray. And he's like, basically, Lord, bring down the boom on this person and on that person. And destroy them, but not my will, but yours be done. And I know I'm a sinner. And so you see him kind of just that, it's like, I would say that maybe for him, for men, it might be more anger as opposed to women who it might be more anxiety. But it's like those imprecatory psalms. It's like there's a lot of honesty there that I don't even know if I would dare pray in my own prayer life. But at the same time, it gives us permission, which I think it's interesting to say, and this is something I do think is more of a woman thing than a man thing, that a lot of times women need to feel that they have permission to do certain things. And I think that honesty is one of the things they need to have permission. I'm walking with a girl through a really horrific divorce right now, and she keeps talking about how she, you know, just is just feeling empty and numb. And so I told her about some of my prayers that I prayed before, like this one time where I had if you were to look at me from the outside, it looked like my hands were up and my eyes were closed and I was praying. And I told her, you know what I was saying to God that whole time? Lord, I feel nothing. Lord, I feel nothing. I don't feel you. But I'm going to choose to praise you anyway. And everybody looking at me thinks I'm having this great spiritual experience, but I feel numb. And she said, you say that to God? I said, yes, I do. And she came back to me a couple weeks later and said, that was the most freeing thing. I've started praying those prayers to God, and I felt my anxiety just go away, being able to express that to God. She didn't know she had the permission to express it like that to God.
6: Julie, what are some of the building blocks of prayer in the home, and what are some simple things parents can do?
4: That's a good question. I think it's something that we all need to explore and find out what works best for our family. But learning how to praise God in prayer has been one of the biggest blessings in my life, because as I praise him for his attributes, his characteristics, for who he is, it gets my eyes off of my circumstances and puts them on the God over the circumstances. And then I can draw on those characteristics of God as I pray. I can ask him to be my helper, be my provider as I pray different requests. Mm-hmm.
6: Julie, when you're praying that, is that when you feel like you are rising above those bad situations?
4: Absolutely.
6: I'm thinking of the mom that's going, yeah, I've tried that. It didn't work. The mechanism of it, just describe that a little bit. I can remember praising the Lord in a position, this is years ago. I was just not in, you know, I wasn't at peace with something. I just started praising the Lord, and it just like was a well, I mean, of confidence, of a sense of well-being that this will be okay. But I'm not sure everybody has had that experience to know that when you just begin to praise the Lord, thank him for where you're at, what you're going through, and then ask him for help in these certain areas, there typically will be a sense of peace.
4: Yes. And you know, it says, the Bible says, God inhabits the praise of his people. As we're praising him, he's there with us. And I think that's so key, because when the times come where you don't feel like you're seeing the answers to prayer, you have to rely on the character of God to know, okay, I might not be seeing what you're doing. You might not be answering the way that I want you to answer, but I know you're good. I know you're faithful.
5: And what we're talking about seems to have even greater import when teenagers come onto the scene. Now, I'd love to have in teens, but they kind of elevate your prayer life, don't they?
6: Yeah, that's a good way to put it.
5: And
7: Everybody gets desperate, I think,
5: Julie, you were noticing the importance of grace and how that affects our prayers when our teens start to present some challenges.
4: Yes. And, you know, I think one of the things that we as mom, I mentioned this before, we tend to maybe want to be fixers and we want to come to our kids' rescue. And Hillary can talk a little bit more about the prayer about raging hormones. She was involved with that one. But one of the things, like during my teenage boys' years, I remember praying desperately for God to remove this particular struggle that they were facing, or one of them was facing. And I just had an overwhelming sense of the Lord telling me, Julie, if this struggle is helping conform him to my image, if it's making him into the man that I one day want him to be, do you really want me to remove that struggle? And that gave me a pause. And so I think that also approaches a lot of how we worked on the book. There are symptoms and things you want to pray for on the outside, but what is at the base of that? What's the spiritual struggle that we really want to pray about? What's the thing that the Lord would have in their character that we want to pray, and then let him take care of the external things and the circumstances?
6: Let me ask, in that same space, though, is some of that, when the teenagers are acting out or not doing what you want them to do. I think some of that is that we take that as a reflection of us, and that heightens our sense of, well, I'm not that good of a mom.
4: Yeah.
6: I'm not that good of a dad. And that kind of compounds it, right?
4: Mm-hmm.
6: That, 'cause we start seeing it as our failure.
4: Right.
6: Our teens' failures are our failures.
4: Right.
6: And then going to the Lord with that too.
4: Because
6: usually there's going to be some of that in those teen years, because this is the first time we've been tested as Christian parents in that way.
4: Right.
6: And we start going, wow, we can't control these kids.
4: No.
6: And the Lord's going, yep.
4: Even more than reason to pray.
6: Yeah, I mean,
4: even
6: it's
4: more
6: true.
4: Than reason to pray.
7: Well,
4: and
7: some of that's
4: it.
7: Kind of a natural thing that I think the Lord does. There is kind of a process of being able to release, and there's some natural things that the Lord has put into that process to allow us to release. And I think in a lot of ways that alleviates a lot of the pain and the grief that we might have felt were we to have the same relationship when they're 18 as we had when they were six, and we just never want them out of the house.
6: This kind of is in line with that, the prodigal child. I mean, some parents are dealing with some real severe issues, could be drug abuse or other abuses or addictions, and maybe runaway. I mean, children 16, 15 that have left the home out of frustration. You do cover that in the book about how to pray for prodigals specifically. And of course, young adults in their 20s that are estranged from their parents. How do you go about praying for those circumstances?
7: This is one of the ones where we actually reached out to someone who, there was a mom that I knew who had, I mean, years and years and years of a prodigal child. And she had let me know that she had notebooks full of prayers for him. And so I asked her, would you mind sharing some of those with me? And probably one of the hardest prayers that a mom can pray is that her child would hit rock bottom. Sometimes the only way to get someone's attention is for them to hit rock bottom. Like, there's even a story I've heard before of some man who had the gift of giving. And there was some guy that came to him, was telling him a big sob story. He gave him some money for something, and he didn't pray about it first. And right after he gave him the money and the kid walked away, he heard the Lord in his head go, "I almost had him." Like saying, you just basically prevented him from hitting rock bottom. I almost had him.
6: Wow.
7: So even our good intentions sometimes can kind of step in the way if we're not praying, asking the Lord, what are you doing here first? And so those were some of the most honest prayers that we got. And I don't even mention her in the book because she has to really remain anonymous. Her child has since finally come around and is walking again, but this is after years of drug abuse and alternate sexualities, all the different things. And he did come back and report to her basically, I don't remember having peace since, you know, X time when I was in your house. And that's what she prayed, Lord, rob him of any peace. Take away any feeling of peace that this sin might give him or this sin. Do not let any of these things satisfy him. And just kind of just praying almost that, this sounds weird to say, that godly distraction in the sense of getting his attention. And that totally worked. But man, is that completely against a mama's heart.
6: Of course. Yeah. Let me ask you this in that context. Do you feel one of the byproducts of that kind of prayer life with the Lord about your prodigal allows you to interact with that adult child or teen in a way that you're not as hyper-vigilant because the Lord has kind of eased that in you? Is that a byproduct of that? So actually, that begins to ease the relationship a little bit rather than the harping, the, you know, the crimination of that, you know, what are you doing now? Where are you? What are you smoking? You know, all of that stuff.
4: All that stuff,
6: right?
4: Yep.
6: So when you're praying, I would think that one of the byproducts would be that you're more at peace.
4: Right.
6: I hope you have a good day.
4: Right.
6: You know, I'm praying for you.
4: And I think you even quoted at the beginning the Philippians passage, right? Which is one of my very favorite verses on prayer. Don't be anxious about anything, but in everything, make your request known to God. So that's the first step. Go to Him, your source for strength and power. And then to remember that while you don't have to thank God for everything, you can thank Him in everything. What can you thank Him about? You know, Lord, you are still working in this situation. And then the end of that verse, the peace of Christ rules in your heart. And that has been, if I could encourage a mom or a grandma for anything, use your prayer time as a way to gain peace from God. That is going to be one
6: in your own heart,
4: mm-hmm. and you'll be a better mom for it.
6: Yeah, exactly. I think that's a great point. Hillary, what are some hindrances to our prayers being answered? You know, we often think, you know, A plus B gets me to C. You know, so the Lord says pray. Mm-hmm. So we pray with that expectation that he's going to answer that prayer very specifically to the way we would like it answered.
7: Yes. And so Julie and I talked a lot about this of like, what is God's responsibility and what is our responsibility? And I was actually just reading a book on the plane flight over here yesterday where the guy was quoting someone else, and I can't remember who he was quoting, but he says, without God, we cannot. And without us, God will not.
6: Hmm.
7: And I thought that's a really interesting way to look at it. It's like you act as if everything depends on you, and you pray as if everything depends on God. And so sometimes our prayers, if we want to treat it like a lucky rabbit's foot to bypass having, you know, I could pray all I wanted to, Lord, let me run in this marathon. But if I have a hard time making it up the stairs, you know, that's not a very realistic prayer to pray. God enjoys for us to participate in what he's doing. And he asks us to be faithful with, if he's putting something on our heart, to be obedient there. So I think if we're trying to bypass the sanctification process, then the prayer may not be as effective, because it's really not according to God's will, which is to shape for himself a people who are purposely and intentionally obedient to him, even when it's difficult.
6: Yeah, it sounds almost like the non-believer who says, Lord, I'll believe in you if you do this.
7: Mm-hmm.
6: And then he's got to do it, right? And then he's going, well, if you just take three steps, you'll get to the same place, and you're still going to have faith in me, right?
7: Yeah.
4: I think there's still some, you know, there's some practical logistical hindrances to prayer as well as spiritual. And some of the practical are, do we really believe that God hears our prayers? Are we too busy? Are we not disciplined enough to take the time to do it? Those are things we personally need to work on. And then the Bible speaks to unconfessed sin. Mm. We need to make sure that our prayer time includes confession, praying with wrong motives. I mean, that's something that God's been working on me. Are my prayers selfish-based, or are they kingdom-focused?
6: Mm.
4: And we tried to get to that in some of the prayers, but those are hindrances that the Bible even speaks to.
7: Or praying where you don't have the intention of following through. Like if the Lord does show you, you're like, I'm probably not going to do that. I think sometimes the Lord just,
6: What's good about that, it's rooted in humility. I mean, that's what that moves you toward as you pray in that way. So everybody's getting closer to God's spirit and God's character.
4: Right. And do we even want to be confronted? Because in prayer, God will confront us about our own stuff, you know? And sometimes that might not be so pretty.
6: Yeah. Julie, you mentioned, I think, in the book about your grandmother and her prayer legacy and how that began to speak to your own heart about what will be mine, and I'm sure other women you've talked to. How do you create a prayer legacy? What does that look like?
4: Well, I would say, first of all, you got to start praying.
6: Well, that's
4: a
6: good point.
4: How are you going to create a legacy if you don't start? Right.
6: What stuck out about your grandma?
4: She was faithful. I mean, I would see, when sometimes I would visit her, she would be reading her Bible, she'd be reading her devotional, she would be praying. So she was modeling. She was mentoring me, even in her modeling that. So that's one way to start. And I say you need to be purposeful in your prayer life. Two of the things that I think really help you start a prayer legacy is teaching your children how to pray. What, let them see you doing it yourself so you have modeled that before them. And then persevere. One of the things that I did speak to in the afterword about a legacy is that there are going to be seasons when you are dry and you do not feel like praying. And I would just encourage women, pray anyway.
7: And we have a prayer for that.
4: We do. And there's times when you're going to feel like, oh, you know, things are going pretty good. I don't think I need to pray. You still need to be praying. And there are times when prayer might seem like a duty to you, but my encouragement is to do it anyway, because as you develop that discipline, it's going to turn to delight, and you're going to want that time with the Lord. And so start doing that and hand it down to your kids and train them.
6: I think that's great. I think we've whet the appetite for moms who are fast-paced, a lot going on, but the reminder about building a prayer life, mm-hmm. a legacy of prayer, mm-hmm. and you've done it here in this great book, Honest Prayers for Mama Bears, and it's been great having you both with us. Thanks so much.
7: Thank
4: it's
7: you.
4: Been a pleasure. Thank you for letting us share about this.
7: Yeah.
5: And as we've been discussing, prayer is such an integral part of our lives. And if you find yourself in need of grabbing on to God a little bit more often during this busy season of parenting, if you need a little more encouragement, get a copy of the book from Hillary and Julie. It really does, as Jim mentioned, really capture the heart of building a prayer legacy through your motherhood. The book is called Honest Prayers for Mama Bears. Look for that book at a local bookseller or online retailer. Thanks for listening to Focus on the Family with Jim Daly. I'm John Fuller.
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2: In this bulletin, the Labor government reining in property tax deductions and Queensland train strikes to affect NRL's magic round. With the details, I'm Jaden James. The federal government is defending its budget as ambitious, arguing previous policy settings needed reform. Labor has reined in the capital gains tax discount and is limiting negative gearing deductions to newly built homes. The opposition is accusing the government of breaking an election promise. But speaking to Channel 9, Prime Minister Anthony Albanese claims unless changes were made, younger people couldn't get a foot on the property ladder.
3: We've changed our position because we've thrown absolutely everything at supply. We've had increased funding for public housing. We've had increased a build-to-rent scheme to encourage private investment. But what's clear is that we need to do more.
2: The government will use some of the money it raises from the investment taxes to go towards a modest tax offset. From the next financial year, all wage and salary earners will receive $250 as part of their annual tax return, which equates to $4.80 a week. NRL fans hoping to get to Magic Round games in Brisbane this weekend are going to be hampered by a train strike. News Corp says controllers will strike on Saturday and Sunday until 8 at night, disrupting 14 extra services put on for the sports spectacular. Queensland Rail is telling footy ticket holders they'll still be able to get to games with extra services scheduled after 8. Former New South Wales Police Commissioner Karen Webb will help lead a review of the Northern Territory's child protection system. She'll work with Northern Territory public servant Greg Shanahan on the review, sparked by the death of a 5-year-old girl in Alice Springs. New child protection legislation.

0: Nationally, between January and April, that's an 11% share of all used car sales between 2021 and 2025. Automotive Dealer Association CEO James Vortman says consumers are trying to reduce the cost of living.
1: Since that Middle East crisis, we've just seen people buying less and less petrol and diesel cars and more hybrid, plug-in hybrid and electric cars.
0: Battery electric cars accounted for 16.4% of new car sales in April. Overseas, there were dozens of anti-Christian incidents across Europe last month. That's according to the Observatory on Intolerance and Discrimination Against Christians in Europe. It recorded nearly 40 anti-Christian hate crimes in April. They included violent attacks during Easter services, church vandalism, desecrations, arson cases, and assaults on clergy and worshippers. France, Germany, and Italy had the most incidents. Christian high schools in the UK are being forced into allowing the use of gender-neutral pronouns and expressions in French exams. All 16-year-old British students can now use gender-neutral French terms in writing and speaking exams of the usually gender-sensitive language. That's despite them not being formally recognised or widely accepted in French-speaking societies. In the AFL, Patrick Cripps and Jacob Wiedering are both committing to staying at Carlton following Michael Voss's departure. The Blues' next coach will be Cripps' fifth coach since debuting in 2014.
2: Mate, I'm contracting in next year, so like I said before, I'm really committed in terms of this season. Like it's, I'm not just going to wave the white flag and waste the year. Like there's a lot of footy to play out this year, so the privilege to play AFL, any game AFL, is a massive honour.
0: As well as a new coach, the Blues are also looking for a new list boss, with Nick Austin leaving the club. That's the latest Vision National news. I'm Jaden James.
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4: Remaining cloudy, there is a very high chance of showers about the Lower Hunter, high chance elsewhere today. And today's temperatures, 16 on the coast to 21 degrees in the valley. We've got a moderate fire danger still for the Greater Hunter. And tomorrow should be a partly cloudy day with a high chance of showers about the Lower Hunter, medium chance elsewhere. Overnight temps between 10 and 13 and expecting 17 on the coast to 22 degrees for the valley.
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3: In this bulletin, the Albanese government being accused of ignoring Queensland in its budget and growing calls for the UK Prime Minister to resign. With more, I'm Jaden James. The opposition argues the Prime Minister's latest budget is no more than an attack on aspiration. Labor has broken key election promises by reining in the capital gains tax discount and limiting negative gearing deductions to new home builds. The federal government argues the reform is needed to boost housing supply for first home buyers, but Liberal leader Angus Taylor says the government has lied to Australians.
4: Higher taxes on small businesses, on homes, on savings. This is going right to the heart of aspirational Australia. And I think it is a war on aspiration. It's an assault on aspiration in this country.
3: Family trusts will also face a 30% minimum tax rate from July 2028. Meanwhile, the federal government has failed to hold up their end of a funding agreement for a major Queensland highway. More than $800 million was allocated in the federal budget to complete Stage 2 upgrades to the Bruce Highway, equating to 50% of the required funding. Despite previously agreeing to an 80-20 split with the state government, Queensland Transport Minister Brent Mickleberg says it's just one of the many examples of how Queensland is being overlooked.
5: The federal government needs to come to the party when it comes to funding these major infrastructure projects, whether that's road or rail. And what we saw in the federal budget last night is a failure to do so.
3: Brisbane's Lord Mayor is also claiming that the Prime Minister doesn't care about the River City. In a statement, Adrian Schrinner says Brisbane has been overlooked in the federal budget compared to Sydney and Melbourne. Research shows Australian children are suffering from social jet lag due to their dependence on screens. A University of Queensland study has found for every hour a two-year-old uses a handheld device, their sleep time is delayed by 30 minutes. Experts say the effects of shorter and poor sleep can have serious consequences on a child's development. Overseas, the UK Prime Minister maintains he will get on with governing as calls grow for his resignation. Nine reporter Hannah Sinclair has the details.
6: Four ministers have resigned and almost 90 MPs are calling for Sir Keir Starmer to quit, but the British Prime Minister telling his cabinet the Labor Party has a process to challenge the leadership that hasn't been triggered, so he's going to get on with governing. 110 MPs are backing Keir Starmer despite bad local election results for the party last week. Victorian-born MP Catherine West leading calls for a leadership contest, but potential contenders are keeping quiet. A replacement candidate would need 20% of the party's support to force an election.
3: Hannah Sinclair reporting. Around 600,000 New Zealanders, representing 10% of the population, don't have a church in their local area. They include suburbs in all the nation's biggest cities, according to Ben Mai, manager of the Auckland Church Network. He writes in the New Zealand Christian Network that church planting is the solution. He says it remains one of the most effective ways to reach people not yet connected to faith. Mr. Mai says new churches engage new generations and new residents. Organisers of the March for Jesus in Belfast are anticipating their largest crowd yet, with hopes of drawing 15,000 participants on Saturday. They will march through the Northern Ireland capital to City Hall. The family-friendly and non-political event was revived 2 years ago. In the AFL, St Kilda star Nazaia Wanganeen-Malera has been sidelined for at least 3 more weeks after suffering a calf strain. Saints co-captain Callum Wilkie will be given every chance to face Richmond on Sunday. And in the NRL, the PNG Chiefs are believed to be looking at Australian rugby.

0: are tuning in right now wondering, where is the afternoon pickup? What has happened? Well, we have entered a new season here at REMA. The show has now wrapped up and I'm taking a little time off air while I transition to a few new things behind the scenes. But don't worry, I am not going anywhere. I'm still here, I'm still a part of the REMA family, and I will be back on air before you know it. God is doing some exciting things, so pray for us, and I really look forward to what is ahead.
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3: Remaining cloudy, there is a very high chance of showers about the Lower Hunter, high chance elsewhere today. And today's temperatures, 16 on the coast to 21 degrees in the valley. We've got a moderate fire danger still for the Greater Hunter. And tomorrow should be a partly cloudy day with a high chance of showers about the Lower Hunter, medium chance elsewhere. Overnight temps between 10 and 13 and expecting 17 on the coast to 22 degrees for the valley.
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0: In a recent interview, Hollywood legend Arnold Schwarzenegger reflected on his life and his future. And he said, "I love everything that I do. There's no retiring. I'm still on this side of the grass, so I'm happy. My plan is to live forever. And so far, so good." What a love for life. Someone who has achieved so much and loves doing it. But even though Arnie is in incredible shape, works out every day, rides his bike and eats well, unfortunately, even Arnold Schwarzenegger won't live forever. It's one of the sad realities of any life, no matter how full or well-lived. But there is a way to ensure his plan happens, and that is to believe in Jesus Christ. For the good news is that Jesus promises eternal life for anyone who believes in him. And that's a great plan that even death won't stop. This is Rob Martin with God in 60 Seconds. For more space to think and talk about God, go to thirdspace.org.au.
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4: G'day everyone, Dave Dean here, and a question for the week is an interesting one. What will government be like in heaven? Will it be democratic, communist or a dictatorship? It's probably worth noting just very briefly the primary differences between these kinds of governmental structures. First of all, a democracy is a form of government where the entire population has the power to hold or to decide how they are governed. Usually the way this is done is by elections where we go to the ballot box and cast our vote for certain people to represent our interests. Because of the focus on equal opportunities for all people, there are all sorts of social differences in a democratic nation. So, essentially, a democracy is citizen rule, and it's the backbone of most Western countries today, like Australia and the UK and so on. Communism is not so much a form of government as it is a theory or a system of social organization where no individual has any private property because everything is owned by the community or nation state, which hands out to each person what they think they need according to their circumstances. Because the focus is on equal outcome of opportunities, there is really an attempt to flatten out social differences into sort of a classless state. So communism, in that sense, is state rule, and we see this today in countries like Vietnam, Cuba, and China. A dictatorship is a form of government or a social situation, really, where one person makes all of the rules and decisions without input from anyone else. So dictatorships imply absolute power, one who takes full supreme control over a political situation, a family, a classroom, even a camping expedition. Dictators are essentially an individual ruling an entire nation, and we see that today in countries like Syria and North Korea. So with that background, what sort of governmental structure will be in place in heaven? Well, when it comes to talking about heaven, we see a couple of things in the Bible. First, the Bible says all over the place that God rules heaven. Psalm 103:19, the Lord has established his throne in the heavens and his kingdom rules over all. Now, at first, that kind of sounds like a dictatorship, doesn't it? But we need to ask ourselves, what's wrong with a dictatorship? Usually the dictator. History is replete with imperfect, tyrannical dictators. But if the individual ruling is a perfect person, then what would be wrong with that dictator? Because their dictates would be perfect. You see, nobody ever complained about a perfect dictator in this world because this world has never seen one. So that's the first point to say, is that the Bible makes it very clear that God will be in charge in heaven, but he is perfect and all-loving and all-good, so his dictates are unlike any dictator this world has ever seen. A second point that needs to balance this first point is that the Bible says Christians will rule with the Lord in the next life. If we endure, we shall also reign with him, 2 Timothy 2:12. Now, that's not referring to every single human being who ever lived. It's qualified. If we endure, that's Christians who endure in their belief in this life. Those people will rule in heaven. So God rules in heaven, and God's people, Christians, also rule in heaven. So it's not a dictatorship. In a strict sense, it's not a communist regime. It's not even a democracy. It will be a kingdom unlike anything else we have seen here on earth with a perfect, all-loving God. And this is where it gets interesting. Why do we have a ruling role in heaven? Well, in Romans 8:16 to 17, Paul says, "The Spirit himself testifies with our spirit that we are God's children. Now, if we are God's children, then we are his heirs, heirs of God and co-heirs with Christ, if indeed we share in his sufferings, in order that we may also share in his glory." You see, at the heart of Christianity is the message of a relationship with God. God is the supreme king of all things, and we come to know him through a relationship with Jesus. And the Bible says that we become heirs. And so if he's the king of the kingdom, then we become heirs in that kingdom. That's why we rule and reign with him, because we actually are related to him in his spiritual family. So what will the government be like in heaven? Well, it won't be like anything we've seen here on earth. It will be a place where the God of this universe, the King of Kings, calls his people to rule and to reign with him in a loving, perfect, and divinely royal union forevermore.
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2: 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But don't worry, I am not going anywhere. I'm still here, I'm still a part of the Reema family, and I will be back on air before you know it. God is doing some exciting things, so pray for us, and I really look forward to what is ahead. 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
2: In this bulletin, the aftermath of the federal budget, its screen time affecting their sleep, and NRL players pushing for origin selection. With more, I'm Gareth Stafford. The federal government claims property taxes need to be reformed so young people can compete with investors. The capital gains tax has been reined in. All negative gearing will only apply to newly built homes. The opposition argues Labor has made the changes to pay for its spending measures. But Deputy Prime Minister Richard Marles says the reforms will help create a level playing field for first home buyers.
3: The next generation is able to access the Australian dream of owning a home, and that's why we moved down the path that we have. And so this will mean that new home buyers coming into the housing market are not competing in for properties with property investors.
2: The budget also shows debt will hit more than $1 trillion. Farmers are describing the federal budget as a mixed bag for the agricultural sector. Farmers are exempt from changes to the capital gains tax discount and taxes on family trusts. The National Farmers Federation says the move eases the burden of handing farms over to the next generation. But President Hamish McIntyre says a lot has still been left on the table.
4: We are in a situation where we've been advocating strongly for the importance of nation-building industry and infrastructure like the inland rail that obviously has been put on hold now and is very frustrating.
2: Also in the budget, $2.5 billion has been set aside to fund recovery from future natural disasters. Excess screen time is robbing preschoolers of sleep, harming their development. More from Gabrielle Hodson.
5: A University of Queensland study has found more than half of all children aged 0 to 6 are spending more than the recommended maximum of an hour a day of screen time. Further study has found that for every hour a 2-year-old spends on a handheld device, their sleep is delayed by 30 minutes. And by age 5, almost 40% are using those devices in their bedrooms. Researchers have told News Corp early childhood is one of the most rapid periods of brain development, with much of that happening during sleep, and even small reductions in slumber can lead to poorer learning outcomes as well as emotional and behavioural.

0: Conservative Party in Britain could see a revival of Christian traditions. After the weekend council elections, the party now controls 26 councils across the country. One of them in Kent County has already moved to bring back the Lord's Prayer before meetings and singing the national anthem when they end. Council Chairman Richard Palmer declared that Britain is a Christian patriotic country. The Israel Defence Force has jailed two more soldiers for desecrating statues in Christian villages in southern Lebanon. One was imprisoned for 3 weeks for defiling a statue of the Virgin Mary, while the other will serve 2 weeks behind bars. Two other soldiers are locked up for 1 month after destroying a statue of Jesus on a cross, which sparked global outrage. To sport, and in the NRL, Queensland's Pat Carrigan is backing a recall for Daly Cherry Evans to the State of Origin Arena. The 37-year-old is a contender to replace injured halfback Tom Dearden for Origin 1. Carrigan says Cherry Evans is made for Origin.
1: I've been privileged enough to play under him before as a leader, and he epitomises what that state's about. And he's led us through some tough times and some great series that people probably didn't expect Queensland to win as well.
0: Game 1 is in 2 weeks' time. That's the latest Vision National News. I'm Gareth Stafford.
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3: Hi everyone, it's Rochelle here. If you are tuning in right now wondering, where is the afternoon pickup? What has happened? Well, we have entered a new season here at Rema. The show has now wrapped up and I'm taking a little time off air while I transition to a few new things behind the scenes. But don't worry, I am not going anywhere. I'm still here, I'm still a part of the Rema family, and I will be back on air before you know it. God is doing some exciting things, so pray for us, and I really look forward to what is ahead.
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5: Remaining cloudy, there is a very high chance of showers about the Lower Hunter, high chance elsewhere today. And today's temperatures, 16 on the coast to 21 degrees in the valley. We've got a moderate fire danger still for the Greater Hunter. And tomorrow should be a partly cloudy day with a high chance of showers about the Lower Hunter, medium chance elsewhere. Overnight temps between 10 and 13 and expecting 17 on the coast to 22 degrees for the valley. Oh, I'm

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3: Hi everyone, it's Rochelle here. If you are tuning in right now wondering, where is the afternoon pickup? What has happened? Well, we have entered a new season here at Rima. The show has now wrapped up and I'm taking a little time off air while I transition to a few new things behind the scenes. But don't worry, I am not going anywhere. I'm still here, I'm still a part of the Rima family, and I will be back on air before you know it. God is doing some exciting things, so pray for us, and I really look forward to what is ahead.
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2: In this bulletin, tourism exit fees to rise, unions welcome the federal budget, and an AFL assistant endorsed for bigger things. With more, I'm Gareth Stafford. The tourism industry is raising concerns the federal budget will hamper Australian travellers and international visitors. The Albanese government will increase the amount it charges people who depart Australia. The passenger movement charge will rise to $80, up from $70. Tourism and Transport Forum Chief Executive Margie Osmond says there's little evidence the increase will go back to the industry.
3: There needs to be that willingness to spend something. You know, you can't just keep looking at the tourism industry as a bit of a fluffy nice to have. It's not a fluffy nice to have. It supports regional communities throughout Australia.
2: The new exit fee will take effect from January 1 next year. Unions have welcomed an annual tax offset which will be given to all Australian workers from next financial year. The measure is worth $250, which equates to $4.80 per week and will be paid at tax time. The government will fund the offset by money raised from changes to capital gains and negative gearing. Australian Council of Trade Unions President Michelle O'Neill says it's an important reform.
4: This is a budget that delivers better fairness for working Australians. It's also something that makes a huge difference in terms of being able to rebalance our system so that we don't tax workers and the wages that they have more than we tax wealth.
2: Housing groups are worried the federal government's property tax changes could reduce investment. A veteran support group says it was blindsided by the government's decision to end funding support for them. Invictus Australia says the organisation is now facing an uncertain future unless the decision is reversed. Chief Executive Michael Hartung says they've had a good relationship with the government since they were established.
5: We're recognised globally as that leader, and a lot of other nations are looking to us for our experience and advice. So our relationship has always been really positive, and it's only the news yesterday evening that would make us think otherwise.
2: Invictus is a global organisation founded by Prince Harry and Sir Keith Mills in 2014. More than 20,000 people in London have attended a rally opposing anti-Semitism at the weekend. Around 30 Jewish groups supported the Standing Strong Extinguish Anti-Semitism event, which took place near the Downing Street residence of the Prime Minister. It was prompted by the recent stabbing of two Jewish men, an arson attack that destroyed four ambulances, and the petrol bombing of two synagogues. Reform UK and Conservative Party leaders spoke at the rally, but Labour Prime Minister Sir Keir Starmer was a no-show. Thousands of evangelical Christian teenagers and young adults from across Europe are expected to gather in central France this weekend for ECHO 2026, a youth event organised by the French Assemblies of God. 6,500 young people have already registered for the three-day outreach. To sport, and in the AFL, Collingwood coach Craig McRae has emphatically endorsed one of his assistants to replace Michael Voss at Carlton. Hayden Skipworth is considered amongst the leading contenders for the Blues role, which was vacated by Voss yesterday. McRae says Skipworth is highly regarded at the Magpies and ready to take the next step in his career.
6: Just his strategy is really good. His people management is really good. The way he owns a room, he's really well organised. He's so curious. He's always bettering himself, constantly looking for a better way. He travels to better himself. All these things. He's got a lot of experience now.
2: Ken Hinckley isn't ruling out going for the job after finishing up at Port Adelaide last year. That's the latest Vision National News. I'm Gareth Stafford.
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4: Remaining cloudy, there is a very high chance of showers about the Lower Hunter, high chance elsewhere today. And today's temperatures, 16 on the coast to 21 degrees in the valley. We've got a moderate fire danger still for the Greater Hunter. And tomorrow should be a partly cloudy day with a high chance of showers about the Lower Hunter, medium chance elsewhere. Overnight temps between 10 and 13 and expecting 17 on the coast to 22 degrees for the valley.
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6: About outbound flow of traffic from the heart of Newcastle to Cameron Park. Going to take you about 35 minutes through Jesmond Walls End in the outbound direction. Too bad. A few roadworks at Hamilton. Just watch out at the Donald Street area between Chatham Street and Samden. That continues its ongoing work through there, as we know. Rest of that movement of traffic mostly around Newcastle looking fairly low. Great running towards the Central Coast, north and southbound. And just that traffic building, Heatherbrae, Tomago inbound and Tomago Road. Still fairly good, though, if you're running towards East Maitland or Maitland. It's Jay. That's the latest Newcastle traffic. 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
7: Well, welcome to the show. Hello, you're tuned into The Daily. We are prepped and ready to go. Great to have you on board. We've got new music and an album to tell you about from Leanna Crawford. Also, Joel Vaughan's dropping new music at the end of the week. We'll cover this off at the news desk. And hear from Tasha Layson reflecting on a bit of a three-day retreat that she took out in the middle of nowhere, literally taking her song Meet Me in the Valley to a practical place. There's a short film that's just been made about that experience too, so lots to cover off at the news desk. Your artist of the week is Brooke Lidgetwood. We're 2 days out now from the release of her brand new album called Eat. It'll be here on Friday. We're going to hear from her a little bit later on in the show. In fact, last time she was with us on The Daily, she was saying that she never ever planned on releasing music as Brooke Lidgetwood. She was happy in the Brooke Fraser lane. So we'll unpack that a little bit later. But next, we're going to talk about mental health with Dr. Jody Richardson from the Well Hello Anxiety podcast. We often tell our kids, hey, get off the screens, go outside. Maybe the same should be true for us, and our mental health might be better for it. We'll explain this next at The Daily.

0: Here's your wellness reminder, brought to you by Rima 99.7. 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The pace of modern life can overwhelm our senses. Name four things you can hear right now and one thing you appreciate.
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3: Hey, you are tuned into The Daily every Wednesday. 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
4: Good to be back, Cam.
3: Hey, Jodie, for a long time, as parents, we've been telling our kids to get off their screens and get out and play outside in the street or whatever it looks like. But turns out, according to what you've talked about this week on The Potty, getting outside can be good for our mental health as adults.
4: Oh, my gosh. And we are spending so much time inside, Cam. It's a bit frightening when people stop and think about it. So, yeah, it's really good for us.
3: Yeah, I'm not sure I necessarily want to do that audit to realise how much time I'm on my laptop, how much time I'm on my phone, how much time I'm, you know, all that stuff. So how does it help us reset to get outside for a bit?
4: Oh, it is just like a balm for our brain and our busy minds. And it's quite phenomenal. If we can just average about 17 minutes a day outside, just 17 minutes, which is about 2 hours a week, it can reduce depressive symptoms by over 50%.
3: Wow, that is so significant. That's huge.
4: It's huge. It improves mood, anxiety, sleep, even our blood pressure. So our whole body and brain, we are not meant to be spending as much time inside as we are. And so just even for 5 minutes, a few times a day, if nothing else, it is such a reset, and it's really good, not only for our mental health, but our physical health as well.
3: So in the podcast this week, Jodes, you talk about something called a nature deficit disorder. That sounds concerning. What is this?
4: It does sound concerning. And it's exactly how it sounds, a deficit in being outside. And so it's actually being talked about as a significant problem and an influence on our mental health and well-being. And so doctors are actually, for some patients, prescribing time outdoors.
3: Mm.
4: You know, it affects us in so many ways. One of the things that we can do when we're outside is we can broaden our vision.
3: Mm.
4: And when we can broaden our vision and look further and have the space around us, it actually is a signal to our brain that we are safe and we are okay. It takes our mind off what we've been doing, the things that kind of might be driving anxiety and stress, just simply having a little bit more vitamin D, a bit of sunshine. Our brain knows what to do when we're outside, and it's to recalibrate. It's really important.
3: I find it really fascinating that the science and the research here has leveled itself all the way to your GPs, to your health professionals, that rather than just saying, oh, okay, you're feeling a bit flat, here, take a tablet, take a pill, take this drug, it can be, just get outside for a bit.
4: Mm. You know, one of the things that is good for us when we're outside is we can be a bit more playful.
3: Mm.
4: We can have a look around at what's in our environment. If we're by a river or a lake, you know, I challenge you to be by a river or a lake with pebbles on the shore and not pick one up and throw it.
3: I know, right? That's exactly what I would do.
4: Exactly. And for kids, if they're outside, you know, they might be getting muddy or making mud puddles or building something or creating a bit of a story. And so nature gives us this beautiful landscape to be able to do things that are playful, give our minds a rest from all of the work and all the adulting that we do. And give kids a real chance to explore and take a few healthy risks as well.
3: Oh, that's beautiful. I know exactly what I'm going to do as soon as the show is done. I'm just going to quickly nick outside for a little bit. But Jodie, thanks so much for joining us and for shedding some light on this really important idea. So we'll talk to you next week on The Daily. Dr. Jodie Richardson, thank you.
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0: In the middle of our hectic schedules, it's easy to feel like we're just surviving the day. 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

0: Still to come on the daily, Tasha Layton. She took the interpretation of this song quite literally. Meet me in the valley. She spent 3 days alone camping in Death Valley in California, which is a very harsh terrain, but she sat to sit and to learn and to listen. What did she learn from that experience? Well, she's documented it with a brand new 30-minute short film. We'll cover this off at the news desk for you. It's up on YouTube, actually, right now. But before we do that, we're going to log in to the Daily Randomizer. And today, on the 13th of May, I'm not sure why, but we celebrate a very important day. And we're going to cover this off and get the Randomizer to link in a song with it next at the Daily.
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7: Good afternoon. In stories making news, Treasurer Jim Chalmers is defending controversial tax changes included in the federal budget. Labor has broken key election promises by removing the tax discount on capital gains and limiting negative gearing to new builds only. Family trusts will also incur a 30% tax rate. World Health Organization officials say there is no sign of a larger hantavirus outbreak as cruise ship the MV Hondius has now left Tenerife. There have been a total of 9 confirmed cases with 2 others suspected after some passengers fell ill after departing the vessel. New research suggests almost 2/3 of young drivers admit to reading text messages on their phones while at red lights. The latest National Driving Behaviour Report has found drivers in Victoria are most likely to check their phone behind the wheel. And in basketball, LeBron James says he has no idea if he will extend his NBA playing career after the Lakers were eliminated from the playoffs by the Oklahoma City Thunder. I'm Gareth Stafford, and those are the latest news and sport headlines.
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11: Remaining cloudy, there is a very high chance of showers about the Lower Hunter, high chance elsewhere today. And today's temperatures, 16 on the coast to 21 degrees in the valley. We've got a moderate fire danger still for the Greater Hunter. And tomorrow should be a partly cloudy day with a high chance of showers about the Lower Hunter, medium chance elsewhere. Overnight temps between 10 and 13 and expecting 17 on the coast to 22 degrees for the valley.
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12: Moving pretty well for an early afternoon check. About 42 minutes, though, to get you through from the heart of Newcastle to Thornton. That Taro stretch northbound a little heavy. Difficult over the Hexham Bridge and Tomago Road as well. Look, it's all right through Cameron Park. We're still travelling okay there. A little bit slower the Savo through towards Gateshead. That southbound commute on the Pacific around Oakdale Road. You can expect some slight delays there. Always got half an eye on the Central Coast Run north and southbound. We do not have any issues. It's looking good. It's Jay. It's the latest Newcastle traffic. More for you soon on REMA 99.7.
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0: Hey, tune into The Daily. Coming up next, I'll tell you about the short film that Tasha Layton has just dropped off the back of this song. Meet me in the valley, I need you, Lord. Be my shield in the middle of the war. She documented a three-day solo retreat to Death Valley in California. We'll tell you a little bit more about this and what she learned as we cover it off at the news desk after this.
1: Like right now, I'm going to mix things up a little bit.
0: All right, we're about to log into the Daily Randomizer, and through this computer here in the studio, we're going to enter a search into it. Based on the information, it's going to select the next song for us to listen to. Now, according to daysoftheyear.com, something that we're celebrating today, and I'm all for it, is Top Gun Day. Oh, chills. Even the first couple of bars of this theme song, once it rolls over. Why does Top Gun need a day? Well, why not, I say. Celebrate Top Gun Maverick, even. That was a brilliant film too. It's iconic. Looking back at especially films of the 80s, I mean, there's a big list of ones that you would hope you'd watch at least once or countless times over your lifetime. And Top Gun is most certainly nearing the top of the list. At least it is for me anyway. So let's see what we can do with Top Gun Day today as we type that into the Daily Randomizer. My gosh, this could be anything. Imagine if it said Danger Zone. Imagine Kenny Loggins right now. My gosh. Alrighty, let's see where this lands. Top Gun Day, the 13th of May. Oh, that'll do nicely. Jamie McDonald's Born to Fly. I was born to fly. Oh, that is near on perfect. A song from a debut album, came out at the start of the year alongside Desperate, Left It in the River, Ain't No Way. This is Jamie McDonald at The Daily, Born to Fly for Top Gun Day. Just a few.

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1: I like to get the daily news.
0: All right, let's get over to the desk. Tasha Layton has opened up one of the most personal chapters of her life through a new short film. It's been inspired by her latest single, Meet Me in the Valley.
2: Meet me in the valley, I need you, Lord. Be my shield in the middle of the war.
0: It's a 30-minute documentary, and it's laying out her journey into solitude, reflection, and spiritual renewal. After spending 3 days alone in Death Valley National Park in California earlier on this year.
3: It's beautiful. I'm scared. There are rattlesnakes, there are scorpions, there are mountain lions, and mostly I'm afraid of like any kind of person that would come out here. I'm more afraid of people. But it is so stunning. Look at this.
0: Tasha goes on to say, for the last year or so, whenever I prayed, I kept hearing God say, get low. And to me, that meant humbly bringing my offering, entering his presence with humility, and being willing to lay anything down if he asked me to. She explained that the connection between that message and the song Meet Me in the Valley became increasingly clear, ultimately leading to her making this trip as a time of reflection on both her past and her future. The whole short film can be viewed online for free on YouTube.
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0: Still to come on The Daily, we're going to give you a little sneak peek into a new song that Joel Vaughan's dropping later this week. This was his previous Aussie number one hit, Need to Know. It's a brand new song called Over It. On the way, we'll give you a sneak peek. Plus, we're going to have another look at your artist of the week, Brooke Ligertwood, as she prepares to drop a brand new album in 2 days. It's called Eat. It'll be out on Friday. Although to build up for the new project, we're revisiting some of her earlier work. We're on album number 3 today for a third look at her flags and a song called Something in the Water. Going to hear her talking about the interesting conundrum that she found herself in. She was always just planning to release music as Brooke Fraser. She never was going to do anything under the name Brooke Ligertwood. But then things changed. She talks about that next hour on The Daily.
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2: In this bulletin, wages data released, drivers admit to checking messages behind the wheel, and another sand product recalled due to contamination concerns. With more, I'm Gareth Stafford. One Nation argues changes in the federal budget will promote communist-style wealth distribution. One Nation leader Pauline Hanson claims Labor is punishing aspirational Australians.
3: I see this as nothing but communism taking over and redistributing wealth. We're not incentivising people to want to get ahead in this country, to go and work hard, save your money.
2: The government will use some of the money it raises from the changes to investment taxes to go towards a modest tax offset. From the next financial year, all wage and salary earners will receive $250 as part of their annual tax return. Wages have risen 3.3% over the year to March, a slight reduction on previous figures released in December. Public sector salaries continue to grow faster than those in the private sector, although the gap is narrowing. Homeowners are being warned their property might not be worth as much as it was even a few months ago. Domain data shows the monthly auction clearance rate has fallen to 53% in Sydney and 58% in Melbourne. Property prices are likely to be falling when clearance rates drop below 60%. Drivers are being encouraged to put down their phones while behind the wheel to give the road their full attention. The latest National Driving Behaviour Report has found almost a third of young drivers are still checking notifications within minutes of receiving them. Road Safety Week founder Peter Fraser says it's not just motorists who play a role in reducing the distractions.
4: As passengers, we can play a very active part in improving road safety outcomes by actually talking to the driver and saying, get off your phone if they're touching it or using it.
2: The report found drivers in Victoria were the most likely to check their phone behind the wheel. A popular children's play sand has been pulled from the shelves at the Reject Shop after testing detected traces of asbestos. Parents are urged to stop using the HTI brand scented sand and return it to any store for a full refund. The children of two Christians held in Chinese jails say President Trump has told them he will raise the imprisonment of their fathers during his visit to China this week. The son of Hong Kong Christian businessman Jimmy Lai claims the US leader is the only person who can save his 78-year-old father, who was convicted of national security offences. The daughter of Zion House Church founder Pastor Ezra Jin said the president pledged to raise his case ahead of a summit with President Xi Jinping. The pastor was among 30 people arrested in raids on his church last year. A large ancient statue discovered in Egypt would represent the pharaoh who Moses faced in the Book of Exodus. Archaeologists say there are strong indications it depicts Ramses II, who is believed to be the pharaoh who ruled Egypt at the time. The 2-metre statue is in poor condition. To sport and in the NRL, North Queensland has explained why one of its biggest names will miss Magic Round. Fresh from breaking the Cowboys' all-time games record, Jason Tomalolo has been rested for Saturday's game against the Roosters. Coach Todd Brayton says his star prop just needs a breather.
5: He's been battling a few things over the past couple of weeks. He's been getting injections. You know, he's played 10 games straight. Given the amount of games he's played and the way he plays, we've made a smart decision based on what's ahead of us over the course of the rest of the season.
2: Meantime, the PNG Chiefs are believed to be looking at Australian rugby to boost its playing roster, targeting Trayvon Pritchard and his brother Caden. That's the latest Vision National News. I'm Gareth Stafford.
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2: Remaining cloudy, there is a very high chance of showers about the Lower Hunter, high chance elsewhere today. And today's temperatures, 16 on the coast to 21 degrees in the valley. We've got a moderate fire danger still for the Greater Hunter. And tomorrow should be a partly cloudy day with a high chance of showers about the Lower Hunter, medium chance elsewhere. Overnight temps between 10 and 13 and expecting 17 on the coast to 22 degrees for the valley.
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3: Moving pretty well for an early afternoon check. About 42 minutes, though, to get you through from the heart of Newcastle to Thornton. That Taro stretch northbound a little heavy. Difficult over the Hexham Bridge and Tomago Road as well. Look, it's all right through Cameron Park. We're still travelling okay there. A little bit slower, the Savo through towards Gates Head. That southbound commute on the Pacific around Oakdale Road. You can expect some slight delays there. Always got half an eye on the Central Coast run north and southbound. We do not have any issues. It's looking good. It's Jay. It's the latest Newcastle traffic. 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
5: Have you ever noticed that when you spend enough time around certain friends, you eventually start talking, thinking, and acting like them? 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In the book of Proverbs, chapter 13 and verse 20, it says, "Walk with the wise and become wise, for a companion of fools suffers harm." 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The people that are closest to you are quietly shaping the direction of your life.
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5: Alrighty, we're halfway through the week. Welcome to the daily. You got Cam here for the next couple hours. So glad you could tune in, be a part of the show. Joel Vaughan's dropping new music on Friday. It's a track called Over It. We'll give you a sneak peek, listen to it at the news desk and hear from Joel as he talks about some of the things that he's over. And I got to agree with a couple of the things that are on this list. As well as that, Brooke Fraser's dropping an album on Friday. I should say Brooke Lidgetwood. The new project is called Eat. But before we get to the new stuff, we're revisiting the Brooke Fraser era with a song from Flags to play and showcase for you. And the last time Brooke was on the show, she talked about, well, she was never really planning to release an album as Brooke Lidgetwood. But then, obviously, everything has since changed. More on that a little bit later. A daily thought to jump into things in just the next moment too. And you might have, because I have, held the idea that happy is good and sadness is not so good. But maybe there is a possibility where the reverse can also be true. Yeah, interesting one. We're going to talk about this for our daily thought right after this.
15: Oh, I'm

0: Hey, tune into The Daily. It's Cam here as we dive into a little bit of a thought-provoking moment.
1: Something to think about.
2: Wow, I never thought of it like that.
0: All right, so around about this time on the show every day, we unpack an idea for our daily thought. And, this one's had me thinking. Sadness that brings you closer to God is better than happiness that pulls you further away. Ooh, this is interesting, isn't it? And we're talking about the kind of pain and happiness that shape who we become. Not all sadness is harmful, and not all happiness is healthy. Sometimes the difficult seasons, they humble us, they slow us down, and they make us realize how much we need God. In moments of grief, of disappointment, loneliness, or failure, people can often pray more honestly, depend on God more deeply, and discover strength, peace, and purpose that you may never have noticed during easier times. And that kind of sadness, whilst we don't wish it upon anybody, it can draw a person closer to faith, to wisdom, and spiritual growth. Whereas on the other side of things, some form of happiness can actually quietly pull people away from what matters most. Success, comfort, popularity, money, or constant pleasure can create the illusion that we no longer need God. A person might feel happy on the surface while becoming spiritually empty underneath. And what we're talking about today is that reminder that temporary pleasure is not worth losing your connection with God. It doesn't mean God wants people to suffer or never experience joy, because real joy is actually found in walking closely with Him. And sometimes the struggles that lead us toward God become more valuable than the comforts that led us away from Him. That's had me thinking. I'm sure it's going to do the same for you. It's our daily thought.
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0: Have you ever tried to do something, but your heart wasn't really in it? It's dry, it's empty, you chip away at it out of habit. The sense of ritual is what takes over, and the thing itself becomes meaningless. You keep going because, well, that's what you do. Hi, I'm Bernie Diamond, and welcome again to Fresh. Can I tell you, for a lot of people who call themselves Christians, that pretty much sums up their relationship with God. They might go through the motions. They might even drag themselves along to church now and then and stand there with everyone else singing all these great new worship songs. But deep down, their heart's not in it. And some of those songs, man, they are awe-inspiring. Over 500,000 have been published over the last decade alone. But none of it impresses God one iota if your heart's not in it. Isaiah chapter 29, verse 13. The Lord said, "Because these people approach me with their mouths to honor me with lip service, yet their hearts are far from me, and their worship consists of man-made rules learned by rote, therefore I will again confound these people with wonder after wonder. The wisdom of their wise men will vanish, and the understanding of the perceptive will be hidden." The executive summary? God's not impressed with singing songs. He doesn't want our music. He wants our hearts. And that, some days, ain't easy. As Charles Spurgeon put it, there are some whose hearts are not right toward God, who nevertheless are very zealous about the externals of divine worship. It's much easier to build a temple for God than it is to be a temple for God. Worshipping God is so much more than singing songs. That's His word, fresh for you today.
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5: Good afternoon. In stories making news. Former New South Wales Police Commissioner Karen Webb will lead a review of the Northern Territory's child protection system. She'll work with Northern Territory public servant Greg Shanahan on the review, sparked by the death of a five-year-old girl in Alice Springs. A proposal for Trump Tower in Surfers Paradise has reportedly been scrapped just months after a $1.5 billion deal was made. The 91-storey tower was set to become the nation's tallest building. The UK Prime Minister maintains he plans to get on with governing as calls grow for his resignation. Four ministers have now quit, as more than 80 MPs urged Sir Keir Starmer to do the same. And in sport, Collingwood coach Craig McRae has emphatically endorsed one of his assistants to replace Michael Voss at Carlton. Hayden Skipworth is considered amongst the leading contenders for the Blues role, which was vacated by Voss yesterday. I'm Gareth Stafford, and those are the latest news and sport headlines.
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8: Remaining cloudy, there is a very high chance of showers about the Lower Hunter, high chance elsewhere today. And today's temperatures, 16 on the coast to 21 degrees in the valley. We've got a moderate fire danger still for the Greater Hunter. And tomorrow should be a partly cloudy day with a high chance of showers about the Lower Hunter, medium chance elsewhere. Overnight temps between 10 and 13 and expecting 17 on the coast to 22 degrees for the valley.
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9: That outbound run to Jesmond from the heart of Newcastle is going to take you about 21 minutes. G'day, everybody. Not a bad run at this stage. Watch out for the Pacific Highway at Merriweather or City Road, just past Hugh Street. There's been a multi-vehicle accident in the southbound direction. That traffic back past Glebe Road, that southbound flow of traffic, City Road. Do watch out for that. Back into Hamilton South in the last 15 minutes. So we'll keep an eye on that. Avoid it if you can. Rest of that movement of traffic through Glendale and Cameron Park, as you'd expect. It's Jay. That's the latest Newcastle traffic. More for you soon.
10: 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Playing music that

0: Next on the daily, I'll give you a little sneak peek at a new song Joel Vaughan set to drop later this week. But right now, I'm still waiting, trying to be patient. This new song is called Over It. We'll cover this off at the news desk real soon. But as for right now, turning our attention one more time to your artist of the week, Brooke Ligertwood. We are a couple of days out now from the release of her brand new album called Eat. It'll be here on Friday. And so we're revisiting some of the big songs from her back catalogue. We're still in the Brooke Fraser era today. We've moved forward to album number 3 called Flags and this song called Something in the Water that we'll get to in just a moment. It was a huge international hit. But when we last had Brooke on the show, we were talking about the fact that she'd never had a desire to release music under her married name of Brooke Ligertwood.
1: You know, I have Brooke Fraser that is not done, that continues. And then I've also had the honour of, you know, serving for 17 years as part of my home church, Hillsong. And I get the honour of leading Hillsong worship, which continues. That hasn't changed. And I'm so happy being part of a team and being part of something bigger than myself. I love that. I think it's very important and it's my joy. So I never, ever, ever, ever, ever, ever had a desire to ever release worship music or songs for the church under my own name. And then all these other things happened, which made it clear this is something God wanted to happen. So we flew by the seat of our pants and it was just such an, honestly, a really amazing faith journey and really, really delightful and dramaless and beautiful. I really enjoyed it. Yeah.
0: Brooke drops her brand new album called Eat on Friday, but as we count down to its release, from the album Flags, released as Brooke Fraser, this is Something in the Water at The Daily.

0: You tune into The Daily. We're flying through the show. It's time to roll over to the news desk. A little new music preview.
1: I like to get the daily news.
0: All right, Joel Vaughan's going to be dropping a new song later this week. That was his previous Australian number one called Need to Know. In a post online, Joel says, hey, here's a few things I'm over. Politics, the lack in kindness to one another, and the lack of empathy to our neighbours, and things I never want to get over, God's grace, His mercy, and His forgiveness. Over It is the new song from Joel Vaughan.

0: Over It, the brand new song from Joel Vaughan. It's a couple of days away. It officially lands this Friday.
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1: 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Turn your attention to God. He is here in this moment, walking with you.
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0: Still to come on The Daily, we're going to hit rewind. Our flashback takes us back to the number one Christian song in the country from this week, 21 years ago. Yeah, do you remember that one? Plus, we've got a new album that's just been announced from Leanna Crawford. We'll give you all the details and when she plans to release it. There's a brand new song that's just dropped as well. Plus, we're going to talk about your mental health. Dr. Jodie Richardson from the Well Hello Anxiety podcast is going to be here. And if you ever found yourself just saying to the kids, hey, get off the screens, get outside. Well, as adults, that can be great advice to look after your mental health. We're going to tell you why next hour at The Daily.
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2: In this bulletin, a Perth man facing more charges, plans for a Trump Tower development on the Gold Coast scrapped, and a premiership-winning NRL coach announces his exit strategy. With more, I'm Gareth Stafford. Treasurer Jim Chalmers is defending controversial tax changes included in the federal budget. Labor has broken key election promises by removing the tax discount on capital gains and limiting negative gearing to new builds. Family trusts will also incur a 30% tax rate. Jim Chalmers has told the National Press Club the reforms are needed to fix a broken system.
3: In the decade to 1999, average house prices and full-time incomes grew at around the same rate. In the decades since then, that link has been broken. House prices have risen by more than 400% since 1999, more than twice as fast as average full-time earnings.
2: Opposition leader Angus Taylor has labelled the latest budget as an attack on aspiration. A 20-year-old man accused of plotting a mass casualty terror attack in Perth is now facing a further six charges. Jason Joseph Michaels faced the Magistrates Court via video link this morning. The six additional charges include possession of violent extremist material, objectionable material and bulletproof clothing. The case has been adjourned for 8 weeks. Plans for a controversial Trump Tower development on the Gold Coast have been scrapped. Chloe Affleck reports.
4: The 91-storey Trump Tower, set to be built in the heart of surfers paradise, was first announced in February with the billion-dollar deal to become the Trump Organization's flagship project in Australia. But those plans have now been scrapped just 3 months after a deal was signed between Gold Coast developer Altus Property Group and the Trump Organization at Mar-a-Lago Resort. The organization says Altus failed to fulfill its obligations. However, the developer has denied the claims, telling the Australian Financial Review the Trump brand was becoming increasingly toxic in Australia. It comes after a petition to stop the Trump Tower garnered more than 124,000 signatures.
2: Chloe Affleck reporting. There were dozens of anti-Christian incidents across Europe last month. That's according to the Observatory on Intolerance and Discrimination Against Christians in Europe. It recorded nearly 40 anti-Christian hate crimes in April. They included violent attacks during Easter services, church vandalism, desecrations, arson cases, and assaults on clergy and worshippers. France, Germany, and Italy had the most incidents. Christian high schools in the UK are being forced into allowing the use of gender-neutral pronouns and expressions in French exams. All 16-year-old British students can now use gender-neutral French terms in writing and speaking exams of the usually gender-sensitive language. That's despite them not being formally recognised or widely accepted in French-speaking societies. To sport, and in the NRL, Ivan Cleary has announced he's calling time on his illustrious coaching career at the Panthers. The four-time premiership winner will step aside for his assistant Peter Wallace at the end of the 2027 season.
5: I feel like it's definitely the right thing for me, my family and also the club. Part of being a coach and a leader is you kind of gain an intuition over many years, and I feel really strongly that this is the right time. For me to step aside.
2: Cleary began his coaching career at age 31 in 2006 with the Warriors before taking charge of the Panthers between 2012 and 2015, and then again from 2019.

0: News, I'm Gareth Stafford.
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8: Remaining cloudy, there is a very high chance of showers about the Lower Hunter, high chance elsewhere today. And today's temperatures, 16 on the coast to 21 degrees in the valley. We've got a moderate fire danger still for the Greater Hunter. And tomorrow should be a partly cloudy day with a high chance of showers about the Lower Hunter, medium chance elsewhere. Overnight temps between 10 and 13 and expecting 17 on the coast to 22 degrees for the valley.
9: 99.7's Traffic Watch. Watch out for that heavy traffic, Merriweather, just on the City Road section past Alice Street, a multi-vehicle accident. One of those two southbound lanes is closed for that flow of traffic. If you are heading from Newcastle to, say, the heart of Warners Bay, you probably want to come through the back of Merriweather Scenic Drive and avoid that flow back in towards Newcastle West through the Glebe Road or Hamilton South stretch with that two-car accident. We'll keep an eye on it for you. Rest of your run through on the run to the Central Coast to and from looking clear. It's Jay. That's the latest Newcastle traffic. 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
11: Oh, we're flying through the show. Welcome to the Daily if you've just gotten around to tuning in. We've been at it for a couple hours, but glad to have you with us now. We've got new music from Leanna Crawford to tell you about at the news desk. Not only has she dropped a brand new tune, it just so turns out it's the title track of a new album that's dropping in a couple of months. We'll give you all the details really soon. We're going to hit rewind back to the year 2005 for our Daily Flashback, a song that topped the charts here in Australia this week. We'll pull it out of the vault. Plus, some of the TV shows that we were all obsessed with. Oh my gosh, you might have watched these countless times, start to finish. But next, we're going to talk about mental health. Dr. Jodie Richardson from the Well Hello Anxiety podcast is going to be with us on the show. And as a parent, I've caught myself countless times saying to the kids, "Hey, get off the screens, go outside." Well,

Turns out that as parents, as adults, maybe the same could be true for us, and our mental health might just improve for the better because of it. Jody's going to explain this for us next at The Daily.

0: Hey, you are tuned into The Daily every Wednesday. Mental health is on the agenda, and our next guest is our expert in this space. She's got a podcast called Well Hello Anxiety. The incredible host, Dr. Jodie Richardson, joins us. Welcome back to The Daily, Jodes.
1: Good to be back, Kat.
0: Hey, Jodie, for a long time, as parents, we've been telling our kids to get off their screens and get out and play outside in the street or whatever it looks like. But turns out, according to what you've talked about this week on The Potty, getting outside can be good for our mental health as adults.
1: Oh, my gosh. And we are spending so much time inside, Cam. It's a bit frightening when people stop and think about it. So, yeah, it's really good for us.
0: Yeah, I'm not sure I necessarily want to do that audit to realise how much time I'm on my laptop, how much time I'm on my phone, how much time I'm, you know, all that stuff. So how does it help us reset to get outside for a bit?
1: Oh, it is just like a balm for our brain and our busy minds. And it's quite phenomenal. If we can just average about 17 minutes a day outside, just 17 minutes, which is about 2 hours a week, it can reduce depressive symptoms by over 50%.
0: Wow, that is so significant. That's huge.
1: It's huge. It improves mood, anxiety, sleep, even our blood pressure. So our whole body and brain, we are not meant to be spending as much time inside as we are. And so just even for 5 minutes, a few times a day, if nothing else, it is such a reset, and it's really good, not only for our mental health, but our physical health as well.
0: So in the podcast this week, Jodes, you talk about something called a nature deficit disorder. That sounds concerning. What is this?
1: It does sound concerning. And it's exactly how it sounds, a deficit in being outside. And so it's actually being talked about as a significant problem and an influence on our mental health and well-being. And so doctors are actually, for some patients, prescribing time outdoors.
0: Mm.
1: You know, it affects us in so many ways. One of the things that we can do when we're outside is we can broaden our vision.
0: Mm.
1: And when we can broaden our vision and look further and have the space around us, it actually is a signal to our brain that we are safe and we are okay. It takes our mind off what we've been doing, the things that kind of might be driving anxiety and stress. Just simply having a little bit more vitamin D, a bit of sunshine. Our brain knows what to do when we're outside, and it's to recalibrate. It's really important.
0: I find it really fascinating that the science and the research here has leveled itself all the way to your GPs, to your health professionals, that rather than just saying, oh, okay, you're feeling a bit flat, here, take a tablet, take a pill, take this drug, it can be, just get outside for a bit.
1: Mm. You know, one of the things that is good for us when we're outside is we can be a bit more playful.
0: Mm.
1: We can have a look around at what's in our environment. If we're by a river or a lake, you know, I challenge you to be by a river or a lake with pebbles on the shore and not pick one up and throw it.
0: I know, right? That's exactly what I would do.
1: Exactly. And for kids, if they're outside, you know, they might be getting muddy or making mud puddles or building something or creating a bit of a story. And so nature gives us this beautiful landscape to be able to do things that are playful, give our minds a rest from all of the work and all the adulting that we do. And give kids a real chance to explore and take a few healthy risks as well.
0: Oh, that's beautiful. I know exactly what I'm going to do as soon as the show is done. I'm just going to quickly nick outside for a little bit. But Jodie, thanks so much for joining us and for shedding some light on this really important idea. So we'll talk to you next week on The Daily. Dr. Jodie Richardson, thank you.
1: Thanks, Ken.
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0: Still to come on The Daily, I'll tell you about the new song Leanna Crawford just released. In fact, more than just a new song, it's the title track of a new album that will be dropping in just a couple of months. But before we do that, we're hitting rewind. We're going to focus our attention on the year 2005. Lost became a massive hit on the telly.
1: Cork is this island. And it's the only thing keeping the darkness where it belongs.
0: Oh, so much to say about how that TV show wrapped up. Also, Grey's Anatomy debuted and Desperate Housewives was everywhere. There was a lot going on free-to-air TV. We didn't have all the streaming stuff back then. But the song that topped the charts this week, 21 years ago, is what we're going to dive into and revisit. Haven't heard much from this band for a long time, so we'll dust this one off and play it next at The Daily.
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4: Good afternoon. In stories making news, the opposition has confirmed it will not support the federal government's changes to investor tax breaks. Labor will scrap the capital gains tax discount, which will now attract a minimum 30% tax rate from next financial year. Wages have risen 3.3% over the year to March, a slight reduction on previous figures released in December. Public sector salaries continue to grow faster than those in the private sector, although the gap is narrowing. The company behind online education giant Canvas is believed to have paid a multi-million dollar ransom to hackers after a major data breach. Over 120 Australian schools and universities were impacted by the attack, with experts warning student data remains at risk. And in sport, four-time premiership-winning Panthers coach Ivan Cleary has announced he's stepping down from the role at the end of next season. I'm Gareth Stafford, and those are the latest news and sport headlines.
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11: Remaining cloudy, there is a very high chance of showers about the Lower Hunter, high chance elsewhere today. And today's temperatures, 16 on the coast to 21 degrees in the valley. We've got a moderate fire danger still for the Greater Hunter. And tomorrow should be a partly cloudy day with a high chance of showers about the Lower Hunter, medium chance elsewhere. Overnight temps between 10 and 13 and expecting 17 on the coast to 22 degrees for the valley.
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12: G'day everybody, that southbound run out of Merriweather, City Road past Alice Street, earlier accident site. Looks to have improved past Glebe Road. If you're heading through the junction, you'll get through there pretty quickly, to be honest. Broadmeadow looks all right. That heavy run through Glendale and Cameron Park also a little slower. Good news around Tomago on the Hexham Bridge, a lot of that traffic eased off for the evening. Further south towards the Central Coast, looks a lot better as well. No issues as we get done with the middle of the week run. We'll keep a close eye on all of it for you. It's Jay. That's the latest Newcastle traffic. We'll have more for you soon on REMA 99.7.
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1: Next on The Daily, I'll tell you about the new album Leanna Crawford just announced. It coincides with the release of the title track. We'll cover it off at the news desk after we do this.
2: Are you telling me you built a time machine?
1: All right, time to hit rewind. We're journeying back for our daily flashback to a song that topped the Christian chart here in Australia on the 13th of May, 21 years ago in 2005. Now, it came from a band called Superchick. Remember these guys? Maybe you've never even heard of them before. Well, it's been quite some time since they released some music, and you might be thinking, Super who? Well, 20 years ago, they put out an album called Beauty from Pain. Ended up being nominated for a Dove Award, which is the Christian music equivalent of the Grammys. And there was a number of songs off that that got some pretty notable attention, featuring on TV shows at the time, like Brothers and Sisters, also MTV's The Hills. Do you remember these shows? Kind of crazy. Definitely walking down memory lane today for today's flashback. But this was their fourth album that they released, and the song called Pure was the biggest Christian song in the country. Let's revisit it this time. I can't even think of the last time I heard this one. So a perfect daily flashback. Superchick and Pure.

0: lost your love.
1: Are you tuned into The Daily? It's Cam here. We are moments away from wrapping things up. Can't believe we're already halfway through the week. But hey, a little bit of news first before we go.
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1: Leanna Crawford has released a brand new song. It's titled Thank God. Now, coinciding with the drop is the news that it serves also as the title track of her forthcoming new album.

0: I can't help but thank God for all the times that he said no, not yet, or wait a little longer. If it were up to me and my timing, my life would be pretty messed up. And even though I had to wait in the pain for longer than I wanted, I can look back now and see that the pain had a purpose. So if you've been in that season or you're in that season right now, know that God will not waste your pain. The new song's just landed, but thank God as a whole project, the new album from Leanna Crawford drops July 24.
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0: Hey, tuned into the Daily as we bring things to a close. Can't believe we're already at the end of the show, but thanks for sticking around. Thanks for being here. It's been super fun. All right, tomorrow we're going to put family life under the microscope once again with Brett and Kate Ryan from Focus on the Family Australia, plus another look at your artist of the week, Brooke Lidgerwood. So close now to the release of her brand new album called Eat. It'll be here on Friday. We're going to continue to look back over some of her earlier work before we get to the new stuff to be able to roll out on Friday. It's going to be good. There's a Lauren Daigle collab in there as well. Pretty sure I mentioned that yesterday, but that's probably the song that I'm looking forward to hearing the most. But that aside, enjoy the rest of whatever today brings you, and we'll talk to you tomorrow on The Daily.
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2: In this bulletin, Sir Keir Starmer vows to fight on as UK Prime Minister. No time frame on when infected cruise passengers return to Perth, and Australia planning to enter the America's Cup for the first time in over two decades. With more, I'm Gareth Stafford. The federal government has been forced to defend its changes to property taxes during question time. Labor has used its political capital to rein in capital gains tax and restrict negative gearing to new builds. The opposition claims the policies will do little to make housing more affordable. But Anthony Albanese has told Parliament the changes will help boost supply and lower prices.
3: What I can confirm is, as a direct result, that's there in the budget papers, increase housing supply by at least 30,000. 30,000 as a direct result.
4: Order.
2: Also in the budget, defence spending is set to be boosted by $53 billion over 10 years. British Prime Minister Keir Starmer is clinging to power as more of his ministers and MPs resign. UK correspondent Gavin Gray says the Prime Minister is digging in.
5: Four ministers have resigned, and almost 90 of the Prime Minister's own MPs are calling for him to step aside or set out a timetable for his departure. In the other corner, 110 Labour MPs have signed a statement in support of Sir Keir Starmer staying on and opposing a leadership contest. But the real figure that's important to him is 81. And that's because when 81 MPs, or a fifth of the party's MPs, write a formal letter to demand a leadership contest, their request cannot be denied.
2: Gavin Gray reporting. WA's Premier says he hasn't received an official arrival date for the passengers on a hantavirus-stricken cruise. They're set to arrive in Perth sometime this week, where they'll continue quarantining at a purpose-built facility. Roger Cook says their arrival details are yet to be confirmed.
6: We just know that those people are still in the Netherlands. My understanding is that the Commonwealth is struggling to medically evacuate them. They are not unwell. They are not displaying any symptoms.
2: Five Australians and a New Zealander are set to come home at some point after being removed from the ship earlier this week. Around 600,000 New Zealanders, representing 10% of the population, don't have a church in their local area. They include suburbs in all the nation's biggest cities, according to Ben Mai, the manager of the Auckland Church Network. He writes in the New Zealand Christian Network that church planting is the solution. He says it remains one of the most effective ways to reach people not yet connected to faith. Mr. Mai says new churches engage new generations and new residents. Organisers of the March for Jesus in Belfast are anticipating their largest crowd yet, with hopes of drawing 15,000 participants on Saturday. They'll march through the Northern Ireland capital to City Hall. The family-friendly and non-political event was revived 2 years ago. To sport, and Australia is set to have a challenger for the America's Cup for the first time in more than 25 years, with plans underway to enter next year's edition. The 2027 Cup will be 44 years since Australia's famous victory to break the New York Yacht Club's 132-year winning streak. Member of that team, John Longley, says the country has continued to produce sailing talent ever since.
7: Although we haven't sailed for 25 years, we have had sailors right through it. Many of the boats that have won have had Australians on board. So even though we haven't had the financial backing or had an Australian challenge, there's been Australians right at the top end of it.
2: The 38th America's Cup will be held in Naples, Italy from July 2027. That's the latest Vision National News. I'm Gareth Stafford.
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2: Rima 99.7 weather.
3: Remaining cloudy, very high chance of showers about the lower Hunter, medium chance elsewhere this evening. And overnight temperatures falling to between 10 and 13, with a partly cloudy day tomorrow with a high chance of showers about the lower Hunter, medium chance elsewhere. Winds becoming south to southwesterly tomorrow morning, with daytime temperatures between 17 for the coast and 22 for the valley.
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9: What was that? Instant message from Aram.
10: Who is this Aram?
11: A computer hacker.
12: And he showed us where to find these little cameras hidden inside some books over there.
13: Jared said something like that, and that the camera was connected to a company called Andromeda.
11: I found out that Andromeda owns Novacom.
13: Novacom? Are you saying that Mitch...
11: I'm not saying anything about Mitch. I just think it would be best if you kept all this information to yourself.
14: Why all the questions about Novacom?
13: You're very secretive about it.
14: Some company in Odyssey cleaned me out with a big order.
11: So they didn't tell you what they needed all those cameras for?
14: No, the kid who picked it up didn't say.
11: Oh, boy. Mitch.
15: Mitch bought the surveillance cameras?
11: That's what the man at the store said.
15: What, do you think he was the one that put the camera in your office?
11: Huh, I don't know, Tom. According to Tony, it was some other man he saw at the opening yesterday. But I doubt only one person's behind it.
15: It all sounds so strange. Why would anyone want to spy on you anyway?
11: That's what I'm trying to figure out.
15: I have to admit it, Whit. I like Mitch.
11: Yeah.
15: I'd hate to think he was involved in something like this. Especially now with Connie. Does she know?
11: I haven't told her about him buying the cameras, and I'm not planning to at this point. I don't want her to worry.
15: Probably a good idea. Does she know about the connection between Andromeda and Novacom?
11: Yes, but I asked her to be discreet about it. They went out this afternoon.
15: I don't want to be paranoid, Whit, but shouldn't we be concerned about her? She seems awfully smitten by the boy.
11: Well, let's just say I'm keeping my eyes open.
13: Blindfold off.
2: Be patient. You can take it off when we get there.
13: When we get where? Why won't you tell me?
2: It's a surprise.
13: I don't like surprises.
2: You love surprises.
13: Well, I like surprises after they're surprises, but I don't like the process of being surprised.
2: You'll like this.
13: I better. It's taking forever to get there.
2: Just be patient.
13: Okay. Can I have a hand?
2: No.
13: We're really out in the middle of nowhere, aren't we?
2: Yep. And we're here.
13: Good. Now can I take the blindfold off?
2: In a minute.
13: I feel feel like I should be waving a stick at a piñata.
16: Connie, you're such a trip. Take my arm. Hold on to it.
13: Okay. Ouch!
16: Ooh. Oh, ooh, are you okay?
13: Yeah, fine.
16: I guess we should take off your blindfold.
13: Thanks. Wow, what an amazing view! Is that Trickle Lake?
16: That's it.
13: I've never seen it from this high before.
16: I found this place when I was hiking a few days ago. I wanted to share it with you.
13: Mitch, it's beautiful.
16: Yeah. Almost as beautiful as you.
13: Thanks.
16: And I brought a picnic.
13: A picnic?
16: Yep. Can you grab the blanket?
13: Yeah.
16: I have salami sandwiches and sour cream and onion potato chips, which I believe are your favorites.
13: And chocolate milk, even. Oh, Mitch, this is so sweet. I mean, no one's ever... You went through a lot of trouble.
16: You're worth it.
13: Hey, Cal.
17: What's up?
13: I got the computer.
17: What computer?
13: Don't you remember? The research project?
17: Oh, yeah. That computer.
13: Meet me in the lab at 3 o'clock sharp, okay?
17: 3 o'clock.
13: Don't be late. The computer shut down automatically at 4 o'clock, so we only have 1 hour.
17: Got it. I'll bring a list of the websites where Aram hangs out.
13: Great. See you then.
11: Oh, here it is, Tom.
15: My goodness. I didn't even know they made cameras this small.
11: Hmm.
15: Where'd you say they hid it?
11: In this dictionary. You see how the pages were cut out to make room?
15: Uh-huh.
11: And the lens pointed out right here, through the O in dictionary.
15: What in the world?
11: Now, they mounted it up on that top shelf there. I probably never would have noticed it if Tony hadn't told me it was there.
15: I'll be.
13: Hello, Tom. Hello, Will.
11: Hey, hi, Connie.
15: Oh, hi, Connie.
13: Isn't it a beautiful day?
15: What? Wet.
11: Hmm?
15: She's getting that look in her eyes again.
13: What look?
15: You know, that glazed over look like a couple of Krispy Kreme donuts.
13: Oh.
11: How was your afternoon, Connie?
13: Wonderful. Mitch made a picnic for us, and we watched the clouds, and we went for a walk, and we talked, and he picked me flowers.
11: Well, sounds like you had a very nice time.
13: Yep, until it started to rain. Get this, we're going bowling tonight. Bowling! I haven't done that in ages.
15: You certainly are making a day of it.
13: Pretty much. He needs to work for a few hours this afternoon. Oh, in fact, he wanted to talk to you about some forum thingy.
11: Oh, is he still here?
13: He's parking the car. He dropped me off at the door. Because it's raining. Isn't that the sweetest thing?
11: Very considerate.
13: I'll send him up. Right now, I need to put these flowers in some water.
15: She is 10 feet off the ground.
11: I see that.
15: Well, sounds like Mitch is on his way up. Aren't you going to put the camera away?
11: No. No, I think I'll leave it out. Come in.
16: Whit?
11: Hi, Mitch.
16: Hi. Oh, hi, Tom.
11: Oh, what can I do for you?
16: Well, I knew you were busy, Whit, so I wasn't sure if you knew about the community forum we're having at Novacom tomorrow.
11: I'd heard about it, yeah, thanks, and I'm planning on attending.
16: Great. 7:30. Hey, is that a camera?
11: Yes, it is. Have you seen one like it before?
16: Well, we've used them at the station. It's a pretty high-tech camera. What are you doing with one?
11: Oh, it's kind of an interesting story, actually. We found it, hidden on one of my shelves.
16: Really? That's strange.
11: Yes, it is. Have you seen one like it before?
16: We're doing this TV show, a real-life spy-type thing with hidden cameras everywhere. In fact, I just picked up a bunch of them myself. Funny you would have one, too. I really should get going. Bye, Whit, Tom.
11: Bye, Mitch.
15: Well, that seemed like a pretty fair explanation.
11: Hmm.

0: Oh, hi.
1: You aren't gonna leave without saying goodbye.
0: Oh, sorry. Bye.
1: Is everything all right? Did you talk to Whip?
0: Oh, yeah, everything's fine.
1: You know, I wasn't sure about this bowling thing, but I'm kind of getting excited about it. The last time I went, I got a 24. I wonder if I can beat it. Do you think so? Hello? Earth to Mitch. Anyone there?
0: Oh, sorry, Connie. I'm listening.
1: Yeah, it is something far, far away. What are you thinking about?
0: Just work stuff. I really have to get to the office.
1: Okay.
0: This won't take long. I'll pick you up at 6.
2: Oh, excuse me?
3: Yes, come in, Mitch. I've been waiting for you.
2: I'm looking for Mr. Dent.
3: I'm sorry. Mr. Dent isn't available, but you can talk to me.
2: I'm sorry. Have we met?
3: No, but I know all about you. And I have to say, we're very impressed with your potential.
2: We? Look, who are you?
3: Call me Mr. Charles.
2: Okay, Mr. Charles, I'd like to know what you're talking about.
3: I'm talking about you and your future with the organization. Continue your current quality of work, and I see great things for you. This whole business with Mr. Whitaker and Wits End, for example.
2: What do you know about it? I report to Mr. Dent.
3: Yes, and he reported it all to me. You've done an excellent job, Mitch. You've helped us put Mr. Whitaker in a very good position.
2: Good for whom? No offense, Mr. Charles, but this cryptic, tough guy talk isn't telling me anything.
3: You're told what you need to know.
2: Meaning?
3: Meaning that you should forget about the camera Mr. Whitaker found in his office. It is none of your business.
2: How do you know about that?
3: I'm paid to know a lot of things, Mitch. Just as you're paid to do your job. It's a simple arrangement, and you won't benefit from trying to change it now. Just carry on as you have, and you'll live happily ever after.
2: I'd still like to talk to Mr. Dent.
3: I'm sure you will, but you can't. Mr. Dent has been relocated.
2: What? Why?
3: It turns out he wasn't really a team player. His heart wasn't in our work, but you. I can see you moving into his position in no time at all. If you keep your head. Do you understand?
2: Not really.
3: Just as well. Now you'd better hurry along, or you'll be late for your evening with that Kendall girl. Nice idea, by the way, establishing a relationship with her.
2: With all due respect, Mr. Charles, that's none of your business.
3: Well, we'll see about that, my boy.
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6: Maybe we should just stay with the Campbell College website. I don't know.
7: It's almost 4 o'clock. We're running out of time. We only have 2 minutes left. And we haven't even heard from Aaron?
6: That's him.
8: Hello there.
7: It's about time you showed up.
8: Have you been looking for me?
6: Cut the chit-chat. We don't have much time, Sarah.
7: Yes.
8: What do you want?
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8: Why?
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7: 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Hurry.
8: Type in Andromeda Radio Wave Study.
7: Okay, got it.
6: I've been here before. Ask him for the level 4 password.
7: What is the level 4 password?
8: The password is Bluegill.
7: All right.
8: Go to medical tests at the bottom of the screen.
7: What was that?
6: Read the screen. Computer network will shut down in 1 minute.
7: Medical tests?
6: Right here.
7: Oh.
8: Click on reports and download. Goodbye.
6: Click on reports, hurry.
7: Okay. Download. Oh boy. Where's the disc?
6: They don't have any discs in here? This is supposed to be a computer room, isn't it?
7: What are we gonna do? What's that?
6: Another warning. We've only got 30 seconds left.
7: I can't download.
6: Oh, boy. Print. We can print it off.
7: Good. Come on. 20 seconds.
6: No paper.
7: Here's some, quick.
6: The network will shut down in 10 seconds.
7: Come on, printer. I can go faster with a stone tablet and a chisel.
6: We've only got one page.
7: And it's all gobbledygook. Just great.
6: The coast is clear, Alex.
7: Thanks, Cal. Keep a lookout.
6: Okay.
7: So here it is. All we got was a bunch of computer code.
6: Guess we got stumped again.
7: Dead end. Hold on, let me see that. What?
6: You have something?
7: Maybe. Look in the middle of all these squares and symbols.
6: Letters? There's an A.
7: And an R right there. Let's see if they spell something. Okay, you read them out and I'll write down the letters. Start with A and R. A-R. Then we've got an E.
6: Arum!
7: Nope. The next letter is a P.
6: So we're still on the seventh word.
7: B-R-A-I-N. That's the word brain. And there's an S. So what do we have so far? A report on the conversion of brain waves to radio waves.
6: What's that all about?
7: I don't know, but it sounds kind of creepy. B, Y.
6: Huh?
7: Next two letters. B, Y, pie. Now comes the fun part. Who wrote this report? All right, ready, Sarah? Go. E. E. U. E. U. G.
6: Eugene!
7: We gotta make sure. Keep going. E. N. E. That spells Eugene, all right. Don't stop. Last name.
6: M, right there.
7: E.
6: L. T. S.
7: N. E. R. Eugene Meltzer. So this is the top secret project he's been working on at Campbell College.
6: Hey, you think he's Arum? I mean, if you look at the last two letters of Arum, E-M, it spells out...
7: Oh, please, don't start that again. Okay, we now know Eugene's working on some sort of project to convert brain waves into radio waves. And remember, it's connected to Andromeda somehow. That's the website Arum showed me. And Andromeda is connected to Jared. Andromeda? Spy cameras? A hidden modem? Eugene's project on brainwaves and radio waves? Arum? Jared? But how does it all connect? I don't know about you guys, but I think it's time we take this to somebody who can tell us what's going on.
6: Mr. Whitaker!
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10: I'm sorry we're running late, Connie. I can't believe I left without my bowling shoes.
11: I can't believe you even have bowling shoes.
10: I think they're in my closet. I'll be right back.
12: No big deal. The bowling alley will still be there. Hey, I love the orange flower curtains.
10: Yeah, they came with the apartment. Ow!
12: Are you okay?
10: I'm great. I just found my brick collection. No shoes, though.
12: You have a nice place here.
10: Thanks.
12: Doesn't look like you'll run out of macaroni and cheese anytime soon.
10: Between that and hot dogs, I could live for a long time.
12: Not if you leave the hot dogs out on the counter all day.
11: So he's not perfect.
12: You keep it pretty tidy.
10: No worries, I'm okay.
12: Out here, at least.
10: When I get a raise, I'd like to get a two-bedroom, have a separate room for my office.
12: I don't know, your computer looks nice out here on the coffee table. And the plant stand is perfect for your printer. Do you need some help in there, Mitch?
10: No, everything's under control. Ow!
12: This is a pretty cool computer. Is it new?
10: Barely. I got it a few months ago.
12: What does your screensaver mean? That's silly. The two A's go at the beginning of Aardvark.
10: Oh, I'll fix it later. Hey, I found the
12: I can fix it. I have at least that much computer savvy.
0: Connie?
12: Ah! Woo! You scared me.
0: Sorry.
12: I'll let you fix it.
0: Okay. I found the shoes.
12: Good, good. Good, good, good, good, good.
0: Connie, are you okay?
12: Yeah. Oh, yeah, I'm fine. I just thought of something.
0: What?
12: Huh?
0: What did you just think of?
12: Finneman's Market is having a sale on macaroni and cheese this week. You should pick some up.
13: Hello?
12: Whit, I have to talk fast. Mitch is waiting for me.
13: Connie, where are you?
12: I'm in the ladies' room.
13: I kind of guessed that.
12: The bowling alley.
13: What's going on?
12: I was over at Mitch's tonight, and I was looking at his computer, and there was something on his screen that said error.
13: Was it a message?
12: I don't know. I think so. That's all I saw.
13: Did Mitch say anything about it?
12: No, he was in the other room. Whit, what do I do?
13: Now calm down, Connie. It might not mean anything. Aram seems to just pop up in all kinds of places.
12: I know. It's just that... I gotta go. I'll talk to you later.
13: Now, Connie, stay calm.
12: I will. Don't worry.
0: Are you okay?
12: Of course. Absolutely. Never better. Why do you ask?
0: Well, you were in the restroom for a while. I was just wondering.
12: Well, can a girl... I don't think I was that... I mean, who cares anyway?
0: Connie, calm down. It's okay.
12: I'm calm. I'm calm. I'm just calmly bowling. Why does everyone keep telling me to be calm?
0: Well, maybe because you just got a strike in the next lane down.
12: Oh, sorry, sir.
14: Hey, that's okay, lady. I needed the help.
0: Connie, is there something you're not telling me?
12: Is there something you're not telling me?
0: Well, I asked first.
12: I asked you second.
0: It's still your turn to bowl.
12: Oh.
0: You've been acting strange ever since we left my apartment. What's going on?
12: I feel like I don't really know you.
0: Well, we're still getting to know each other.
12: Well, it's hard to get to know someone you're not even sure you can trust.
14: Hey, thanks, lady.
0: I threw it down the wrong lane again.
12: Well, why do they put these lanes so close together?
0: It's still your turn.
12: Hand me a ball.
0: So, why can't you trust me?
12: I don't know. It's like you're hiding something.
0: What do you think I'm hiding?
12: How am I supposed to know what you're hiding if you're hiding it?
14: Wow, you're on a roll.
0: It's still your turn.
12: Still?
0: And it will remain your turn until you bowl into our lane.
12: Fine.
0: Connie, what's this about? Really?
12: I don't understand how you can work for Novacom.
0: What does Novacom have to do with this?
12: They're up to all sorts of weird secret things, that's what.
14: Strike number four, babe.
12: How do I know you're not a part of the weird secret things?
0: Connie, I can't tell you everything that's going on. Not yet. You have to trust me.
12: I don't know if I can.
0: Maybe we shouldn't talk about it now. Let's just forget about it and enjoy the rest of our date.
12: No, I think I want to go home.
14: Hey, wait, lady, don't leave. This is the best I've ever bowled.
6: And so we printed it out. Then we took it back to Wonderbot.
12: And we put all the letters together?
7: It spelled out a report on the conversion of brainwaves to radio waves. And it was written by Eugene.
6: That's the experiment he's been working on at Campbell College.
15: Oh, very interesting.
6: Interesting? Try earth-shattering.
7: What do you think it means, Mr. Whittaker?
15: I don't know yet, but I've been doing some checking on my own, and, well, now I'm starting to see how some of the pieces of the puzzle fit together.
12: So this fits in?
15: Yes, I think it does, which makes it tough for me to say this.
7: What is it?
15: You can tell your parents what you found out, but you can't tell anyone else.
6: Gotcha. Top secret stuff, huh?
15: Something like that, yes. And let me remind you, no more conversations with Aram. Let me know if he contacts you. Understand?
12: We'll see.
15: I know you're disappointed, but I promise I'll do my best to find out what's going on here. Well, now, how about a round of ice cream sundaes on the house, huh?
6: Is this like a bribe?
15: No. It's a thank you. Just tell Nick I sent you. I'll be downstairs in a little while.
6: Great, sure.
7: Hot fudge for me.
15: Ah, Eugene, what have you gotten yourself into?
16: What has Eugene gotten himself into? And what's going on with Mitch? Can Connie trust him? Or is he up to something? Will Whit ever learn the truth behind it all? We'll find out on future episodes of Adventures in Odyssey. 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Grand opening was written by John Beebe, Kathy Waringa, and Marshall Younger, and directed by John Beebe and Marshall Younger. Our production engineer was Bob Luttrell, and our executive producer is Paul McCusker. And I'm Chris, hoping you'll join us again next time for more Adventures in Odyssey.

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3: Rema 99.7 weather.
4: Remaining cloudy, very high chance of showers about the Lower Hunter, medium chance elsewhere this evening, and overnight temperatures falling to between 10 and 13, with a partly cloudy day tomorrow with a high chance of showers about the Lower Hunter, medium chance elsewhere, winds becoming south to southwesterly tomorrow morning, with daytime temperatures between 17 for the coast and 22 for the valley.
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Have you ever tried to do something, but your heart wasn't really in it? It's dry, it's empty, you chip away at it out of habit. The sense of ritual is what takes over, and the thing itself becomes meaningless. You keep going because, well, that's what you do. Hi, I'm Bernie Diamond, and welcome again to Fresh. Can I tell you, for a lot of people who call themselves Christians, that pretty much sums up their relationship with God. They might go through the motions. They might even drag themselves along to church now and then

0: and stand there with everyone else singing all these great new worship songs, but deep down, their heart's not in it. And some of those songs, man, they are awe-inspiring. Over 500,000 have been published over the last decade alone. But none of it impresses God one iota if your heart's not in it. Isaiah chapter 29, verse 13. The Lord said, "Because these people approach me with their mouths to honor me with lip service, yet their hearts are far from me, and their worship consists of man-made rules learned by rote. Therefore, I will again confound these people with wonder after wonder. The wisdom of their wise men will vanish, and the understanding of the perceptive will be hidden." The executive summary? God's not impressed with singing songs. He doesn't want our music. He wants our hearts. And that, some days, ain't easy. As Charles Spurgeon put it, there are some whose hearts are not right toward God, who nevertheless are very zealous about the externals of divine worship. It's much easier to build a temple for God than it is to be a temple for God. Worshipping God is so much more than singing songs. That's His word, fresh for you today.
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3: 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And that number is 1-800-000-MEN. 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And don't forget our YouTube, TikTok, Instagram, Facebook, social media. Look for Momentum for Men. Having got all that out of the way, I want to introduce a really

0: lovely man, a man who's done so much in his own right, in his own world. And I want to get him to talk about his world and what it looks like. And so let me introduce Ian Westmoreland. Is that the right way of saying it?
1: It's spot on. Well done, Dave.
0: Yeah, okay. I always have problems with people's surnames for some reason. So Ian, welcome to Momentum.
1: Thanks, Dave. It's great to be here. Thank you for the opportunity to chat.
0: Yeah, look, tell us about Ian. I mean, everybody's got a story, and you know, we'll have men listening from all over Australia, in fact, all around the world, who are just struggling with life, you know, day-to-day existence, all those sort of things. Tell us how your life started and how it unrolled.
1: Okay. So I was born a long time ago, Des, in 1954.
0: I know that time frame.
1: In Dandenong, in Melbourne, one of four kids, two loving parents, both Christian parents. But one of the things that occurs to me, my childhood, I was lack of confidence and self-esteem.
0: Right.
1: Oh, very shy.
0: What do you think drove that, by the way? What do you think drove that lack of confidence and self-esteem?
1: I think there was a few things in it. One of the things my older brother, as a lot of brothers can be, used to say mean things. He used to say to me, "Ian, you're so ugly, you must take ugly pills," which sounds funny, but it some words can sink in.
0: Yeah.
1: I guess my father and my brothers, two of my brothers and a bunch of other guys, one of their activities was go out shooting all the time into the stress of the kids, rages. And they would shoot just about anything. And I really struggled with this. And, you know, they would go out spotlighting even at night time, but I didn't want to do it. As a 10-year-old, I would stay back in my tent.
0: Right.
1: Thinking, what sort of man am I that I don't want to go out and kill things?
0: Yeah. And that's very much an Australian bush type activity, isn't it? It's the done thing. And you're not a man, as you said before. You're not a man if you don't do it.
1: Yeah, I think there's a lot of these false stereotypes of what a man is. In fact, the conversation I had before this meeting, this man shared with me that he was at a group event and this leader was stepping down and he was crying and how inappropriate it was. And I challenged him on that. And I recalled Bob Hawke, our Prime Minister, many years ago was being interviewed and someone asked him about his daughter. And his daughter, it turns out, had a drug addiction.
0: Yeah.
1: And he started crying when he talked about his daughter. And one of the Labor MPs said how appalling it was, how undignified that a prime minister of a country would cry. And I thought, an appalling comment.
0: Yes.
1: And I would, my heart went out to him and to his daughter. And I've got a lot of empathy. So I guess it's been coming back to why life was a bit of a challenge and lack of confidence. It's those things, confusion around what a man, what a man really is.
0: Yes.
1: You know, men don't cry. A lack of self-esteem because words were said to me that were unkind words that I took on board.
0: Yeah.
1: But in many ways, down the track, that lived experience has given me the opportunity to help address that, or obviously address those things that within me.
0: Yes,
1: but help other men address those issues, and that's one of the things I strive to do in my life now.
0: I suppose there's a couple of things that come out of that. One is if you're a grandparent or a parent, a father in particular, and you've got young sons. Or daughters, but young sons in particular, be very careful about the words you use and direct to that child. Because as you rightly said, Ian, you know, the formative years, you know, you're taking all that on board and you're being taught, instead of being told, what a great guy you are, you could be the anything you want to be. You know, you're such a great guy, you got a great personality, you know, we love you, we're behind you. Instead of that, they're saying all the things that like were said to you, you know, and that were negative. And they probably didn't even think about it at the time when they were doing it, but the impact is huge, right?
1: Yeah. Well, I'm blessed. I've got four amazing kids who are all grown up and married, and our 13th grandchild was born
0: 13
1: months ago.
0: Wow.
1: 13. Three of them are living.

0: sleeping with us at the moment.
1: Oh, really?
0: We get the privilege of them waking us up every morning when they come into bed. But what you said is so true. And I think never criticize the person. You might criticize the action.
1: Yes.
0: So that was a foolish thing to do.
1: Yes.
0: Not you're a fool.
1: Yes.
0: And it's and just little things like that. Sometimes kids model our behavior. A phone call will come through, and I've seen people say, "I tell them I'm not here."
1: Yes. Yeah.
0: So in effect, in front of the kids, they're actually lying.
1: Yes.
0: I mean, a far better thing would be just tell them I'm not available at the moment or something like that.
1: Yes, that's right.
0: So I feel, the words we speak are so, just so important, and maybe have a think about those.
1: So there you were, and you're growing up and going to school and all those things, but all this stuff, trauma, and it is trauma, in your mind growing up. So how did you overcome those things? Were there things that you did that really helped you overcome them?
0: For me, it was the power of storytelling.
1: Right. Oh, okay.
0: And things like the Nelson Mandela type books, where you see this incredible a story of someone in jail for, like, I think it was over 20 years, but then was able to have a major influence. And it starts to build belief. In my teens, I'd set a goal. If only I could get up to be average, how good would that be? So my goal was to become an average person.
1: There's a term for that. It's called striving for mediocrity.
0: Yeah. And it was through mentoring.
1: Yes.
0: It was through it.
1: Through other people mentoring you, you mean?
0: Yeah.
1: Okay.
0: Positive influences in my life. And it took a long time, probably in my late 20s, I started to find the real Ian. Right. And I shared before how shy Ian was, but the real Ian gets energized by interactions with people like you. It's like, I love this. I'm going through a serious health journey at the moment, but I run this not-for-profit 7 days a week because I love the enjoyment that it brings me, the feeling that I'm having a positive impact on other people's lives.
1: And we're going to cover that in the second show that we're going to do, and that'll be fantastic. So there you were growing up, you went to school. Through your school years, did you really still find that I'm not good enough, I can't compete, Was that part of your thought process?
0: Absolutely. As a person, my value as a person, you start to do behaviors to try and impress other people to fit in.
1: Of course.
0: And stupid things that I regret now. The one saving grace I had was that I was became good at sport. I was I actually won a gold medal in the World Masters Tennis when it was played. I played squash. I represented the school. So I would hide behind that. People want to talk to me because of my sporting ability.
1: Yes.
0: Not because of I'm a great guy or anything like that.
1: Yeah.
0: So a sport was one of the areas that I strive to excel in because that helped me get to feel like people had a better perception of me as a person.
1: It's interesting you mentioned that because it's true that you can hide behind those things. So an example of that is, I was head of infrastructure at Qantas. And so I had, we spent an awful lot of money on technology while I was there. And while I was there, everybody wanted to, meet Des Kennedy and be part of Des Kennedy's world and take him out for dinner and, all those sort of things. The day I left Qantas, my phone stopped ringing.
0: Yeah.
1: Because people who I maybe thought were my friends or, that I was maybe close to in the business sense, no more. Because it was a role that I played rather than the person that I was.
0: It shows, I guess, how shallow it is and often how important for men particularly.
1: Yeah.
0: We get a lot of self-worth from our job.
1: Yes.
0: And a lot of men struggle when they retire.
1: Yes.
0: It's those interactions, those phone calls, those meetings stop. And men struggle. Yeah,
1: we'll come back to your life story in a minute. But I mean, just to follow that through, what advice would you give to your men, whether they've retired or whether, you know, they have a change of job, or even just a guy who works 9 to 5? Maybe he's a plumber, maybe he's an electrician, you know, maybe he's a carpenter, whatever it is he does. You know, he builds that world around the role that he plays, right? But that's very different from the role of a father and a husband.
0: Yeah, it is. But that, as you said, we're saying the self-esteem comes from that work.
1: Yeah.
0: The advice I give, and this annoys my wife, but I never use the word retire.
1: Yeah, right.
0: I will keep working, keep trying to give back, keep learning until the day I die.
1: Yeah.
0: In fact, I was on a podcast talking to someone yesterday, and I shared that I'm going through a cancer journey at the moment. Yeah. I would be happy to, from my deathbed, if I'm able to, keep talking and share that experience. So I feel never stop striving to learn, to give back. And sometimes the best thing we can do when we're feeling down is just give back to the community, go and volunteer for something.
1: Yeah.
0: That sense of purpose. Mark Twain quoted, and I love this, the two most important days in your life are the day you're born and then the day you work out why.
1: Yeah, that's right.
0: And for me, my why is giving back to the community, sure. And that's what I'll continue to do.
1: It's interesting, there's no reference to retirement in the Bible.
0: No.
1: It's just interesting in itself. We're going to take a short break, and then we're going to go back and talk more about Ian and his life and some of the things that he's achieved, and he's done some amazing things. So we'll be back shortly.
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2: Hi, we're back with Momentum, and I have with me a lovely, great guy called Ian Westmoreland. And, you know, we talked before the break about his childhood, you know, the fact that, you know, wrong things were said to him, he was treated badly, and that affected his self-esteem, it affected his identity, and affected, you know, all parts of his life. And so, Ian, tell us what happened when you left school.
3: At that time, there was relatively high unemployment, so I took a labouring job in Melbourne. So I was digging ditches and putting in air conditioning, getting up into roofs in Melbourne in 40 degree heats, with no shirt on, in lining glass insulation, and you go to rub and then you bleed.
2: Of course, yeah.
3: Ultimately, I took a job with Telstra, and I thought, well, this would be a good temporary job until
2: you found what you really want to do.
3: Yeah. And so I stayed with it for 22 years. I guess at the same time, I wanted it to be successful. And I failed my HSC, but I went from Ducks at primary school and just, again, the peer pressure. I did no study at all, failed the exam. So I started other businesses on the side. I started selling tennis balls. I used to import squash rackets, which I sold around Australia.
2: Oh, wow.
3: Tennis rackets.
2: Where do you think you got that entrepreneurial spirit from? Where did that come from?
3: I never thought about that before. I think it was, it was the desire to succeed. I guess, B, a perception that I could never financially succeed working for someone else. It had to be my own business.
2: Yeah.
3: And back then, I said I was playing sport 7 days a week.
2: Wow.
3: And so, how do I monetize this? So we'd start off, I was playing tennis, I was playing A grade and state grade squash. So it's those sorts of things. And then I got married 42 years ago and we bought a milk bar. So I had the milk bar, I'd open in the mornings, go to Telstra. And then shut the milk bar when I got back from work. And work Saturdays and Sundays. So it was a life focused on trying to, I guess, provide for my family, my wife and my family. I wanted to impress my father-in-law, who was a self-made Italian flower grower. And so that's where it all it stemmed from. And ultimately, even though I'm unqualified professionally in anything, I managed to work my way to well-paid positions in Telstra, then with other utilities, and able to be relatively comfortable in life, which then led to a life-changing moment.
2: We'll come to the life-changing moment in a minute, but tell me, you had a dairy, right, and you were working with Telstra. Your work-life balance must have been shot at that stage.
3: You could argue it still is. I often get asked, what's the secret to a good work-life balance? And I don't know. My family would say sometimes unkindly I haven't got it right now.
2: Tell us how your life then unfolded, and you had a major event in your life. Let's talk about that.
3: So I managed to work my way to well-paid senior IT management positions. And in 2013, I started to increasingly think there's more to life than just making money and delivering software changes.
2: Yes.
3: And on the 10th of September 2013, I got off the train in Asquith, Sydney, where I live, to go to work. I continued to read a book that my youngest daughter had given me.
2: Yeah.
3: And what I read that morning transformed the thinking for the rest of my life.
2: Wow. We better get an understanding of what that was.
3: Okay. Well, I mentioned that I've been meditating, even praying. Where do I go from here? I've never read this book again, but it's Sun Stand Still, and it's by Steve Furtick, American pastor. Yeah. It's just the words that resonated. And so I shared what I've been thinking. And then Steve went on to say this, which I read on this day. So why is it that so many believers default on their potential to see God do the impossible in their lives? I think a lot of Christians feel they should leave the big stuff to the religious pros and celebrity pastors. And then this is the next bit that really hit home. they feel like they're doing their part as long as they live decent lives. Tick for me.
2: Yeah.
3: Stay out of trouble. Tick. Pay taxes. Tick. Have babies. Tick. Make a living. Tick. Buy a boat, even at a boat. Tick. Oh. And then he said, hit age 59 and a half, collect retirement, die. Wow. So it struck home. I was born on the 10th of March, 1954.
2: Yeah.
3: I was 59 and a half the day I read this.
2: Wow.
3: Now, I queried later, do Americans retire at 59 and a half? No one had ever heard that. That was the first in a string of events that led me to believe that this is the purpose for my life going forward. In May 2014, I quit paid work. So I've been a full-time volunteer for the last, whatever that is, 12, coming up to 13 years.
2: Yeah.
3: And it's been the most fulfilling time. I've learned so much. I've grown. To be crude, I've gone from a judgmental jerk with my Christian faith to a faith that's based on love, and that, forget the judgment.
2: Yeah. I mean, that's fantastic. It's so easy for us to be judgmental. It's so easy for us to think, oh, that person hasn't got their act together. I've really got it nailed. and we both know that that's not true, right? We've all got stuff to learn, and in different areas of our lives, we need support and we need help. And you know, to guys who are out in the radio land or listening to this on a podcast, guys, think about your life. Think about, it's a real great lesson to learn, you know, that there's so much more, you know, and you look at, you know, any church and you take anybody in that church, their life needs to be fulfilled. They need to answer the calling of God on their life. And, you know, that's not just going to church on Sunday. That is actively being involved in helping people, supporting people you don't even know. It could be walking down the street and hand somebody $20. That $20 could change their life. It could be anything like that. And it's amazing that you have lived your life in that way. And the next year we're going to talk about how you do that. So, but tell me the sort of ventures you get into once you retire. What are the things you did?
3: Well, within two or three days, I met a woman at McDonald's. Never met her before. My wife knew her. And she was the scripture teacher of the daughter who gave me that Steve Furtick book.
2: Is that right?
3: So I went over and said hello. And then this woman just exuded goodness and love. And she shared that she and her husband were running this program to support young mums. They put on a brunch and they would just show them love and support them. And they couldn't keep up with demand.
2: Right.
3: So they were at the point of turning young girls, usually young unmarried girls.
2: Yes.
3: And I said, look, I've just had this message to do. So I don't know what it is yet.
2: Yeah.
3: And so we arranged to chat later. And my wife and I funded that young mums group for several years to run on an additional day. That young mums group is still running. The second thing this woman suggested was become a mentor, life mentor of kids in schools. So my wife and I did the RAISE, R-A-I-S-E training program.
2: Yeah.
3: And I started mentoring young high school guys across multiple schools throughout Sydney. I learned so much from these young guys. And it was my own lived experience. I was able to share and relate.
2: Yes.
3: And ultimately that led to starting mentoring men.
2: Yeah.
3: The trigger for that, I was mentoring a young guy at one of the Sydney schools. He shared with me that his father had suicided.
2: Right.
3: His mum was an addict who was in and out of rehab.
2: Wow.
3: He was living with his grandparents, which he hated.
2: Wow.
3: And then he just turned and he looked me in the eyes and he started crying. And he said, Ian, help me.
2: Yeah. Wow.
3: Now, what can you do?
2: Yeah.
3: And I debriefed with a program counselor looking for advice so that RAISE provided counselor to them. And she surprised me. She said, Ian, are you okay? And I just started crying myself over that.
2: Yeah.
3: It took a couple of months and I realized I wanted to have a life mentor just like I'd been to all these tens of kids.
2: Yes.
3: And that motivated me to start mentoring men, and which is my first not-for-profit. And it's something around what you shared before about guys in church and going through difficulties. And as part of the mentor training workshop, On the second day, we ran a talking circle. Now, I didn't develop the course. It was done by a mate of mine. And I thought, oh, I don't want to do this. I don't want to share what's going on with my life. And fortunately, I wasn't the first one. And they had this object that was passed around. And the rules were, share what you're feeling. You can pass if you want to. No one comments. No one interrupts. You just say what's going on in your life.
2: Yeah.
3: And the first guy was he's actually an elder from our church.
2: Mm.
3: And he said, I miss my dad.
2: Wow.
3: And he started talking about his dad passing away and the impact that had on him.
2: Yeah.
3: And then others, my mum gambled away our house.
2: Yeah.
3: I can't get access to my kids.
2: Yeah.
3: And so there's tears. And by the time it got to me, I had no trouble sharing what was going on emotionally for me at that point. And like I spent over 40 years in the corporate environment, and so many of us, but particularly men, put on this facade.
2: That's true.
3: Everything's okay. And you think that for the vast majority, I want to tell you that's not true.
2: No.
3: The vast majority of people have got some real challenges going on in their lives.
2: Yes.
3: And there's huge power in vulnerability when you can openly share that. No, you're not being judged. No, it's confidential.
2: Yes.
3: And just to have someone, and it's part of the power is actually speaking and knowing you're being truly listened to and heard.
2: Yeah.
3: So I've gone from being that guy with the facade on and learning the power of vulnerability, you know, what?
2: Yeah.
3: So the message to any man, you know, you mentioned men in the church, but I say any man, if they could hear what I'm saying there, find that person, find that confident, find that right person that you can be open to, who's just going to hear you, listen to you, that can change your life.
2: That's so amazing, because that's exactly the message that we give out in Momentum.
3: Okay.
2: Guys, get yourself into a group with other men where you can be vulnerable, you can be open and honest about your world, but also find somebody who can come alongside you. And best to find that person when you're not in trouble, because you'll not be able to find that person when you are in trouble. Mentally, you won't be able to do that. And so, amazing. Thank you for that, Ian. We have come to the end of our time on this show. We're going to come back next week, I think I say, maybe in a couple of weeks' time, and we're going to talk about the rest of his life and what he does with mentoring men and some other things he's involved with. So we will be back with Ian in a few weeks. Thank you, Ian.
3: Thanks, Des. Great chatting to you.
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5: Before you and I became a Christian, we would never have trusted Jesus as our Savior apart from the Holy Spirit, who was not on the inside of us, but rather from heaven, convicting us of our sin. What was He doing? He was showing us what we are like. He was showing us our sinfulness. He was showing us our separation from God. He was showing us our rebellion. He was showing us our pride. He was showing us our desperate need of forgiveness. He was showing us we needed Jesus Christ in our life.
6: Have you ever prayed, "Lord, I need help"? Well, for believers in Jesus, that cry never goes unnoticed. Today's edition of In Touch, the teaching ministry of Dr. Charles Stanley, reminds us that the Spirit is present and always available to assist you in every situation.
5: How many times in your Christian life have you said, "I need some help"? I mean, Lord, I need some real help. How many of you ever felt that way? I need real help. Maybe it was a decision you were trying to make, or maybe it was something you had to do that you felt so inadequate about, or whatever the challenge may be. All of us have felt, not just once in a while, but many, many times, "God, I need help." Well, the wonderful thing about needing help is that God's provided it. So what I would like to do is to take a few moments just to ask you to turn to John chapter 14, and I want us to look at this helper that God has given us, because He knew you and I would never be able to live the Christian life. And so therefore, He said He gave us a helper. And I want you to turn to the 14th chapter, and I want to take you through some verses here. And I just want to say one thing, in essence, and that's this. Every single one of us has an intimate, personal, omnipotent, available, ready, adequate, sufficient helper. I mean, He's instantaneously there every single time you and I have a need. Listen to what Jesus said. He said about Him in John chapter 14. He says, "And I will ask the Father, and He will give you another helper, allos, just like Himself, that He may be with you forever." So He said, the Father is going to give us a helper. He's going to be like Jesus in the fact that He is deity. He says, and He will be with us for how long? How long is He going to be with us? Forever. That means whether it's morning, noon, and night, you and I have a personal helper who is the Holy Spirit living on the inside of us, and Jesus called Him a helper. So what I would like for us to do is I would just like for us to go through a few very simple things, because I just want to bring something to your attention, and sometimes it's so simple we forget it. I want us to see, just for a few moments, how does the Holy Spirit help us? He has given by the Father to us forever to live with us, to assist us. How does He help us? That is, what's He going to help us do? There's some very specific things He says in the Word. So the first thing I want you to notice, in the 16th chapter of John, the 8th verse, one of the first things He does is He helps us see ourselves just the way we are. And listen to what He says in this 7th verse. He says, But I tell you the truth, it is to your advantage. It is expedient that I go away. For if I do not go away, the Helper shall not come to you, but if I go, I will send him to you. When he comes, he will convict the world concerning sin, righteousness, and judgment. Now, it is the Holy Spirit who opens your eyes and mine and helps us to see us just like we are. Before you and I became a Christian, we would never have trusted Jesus as our Savior apart from the Holy Spirit, who was not on the inside of us, but rather from heaven, convicting us of our sin. What was he doing? He was showing us what we are like. He was showing us our sinfulness. He was showing us our separation from God. He was showing us our rebellion. He was showing us our pride. He was showing us our desperate need of forgiveness. He was showing us we needed Jesus Christ in our life. That's why he says, I beseech you therefore, brethren, by the mercies of God, that you present your body a living sacrifice, wholly acceptable unto God. He says, don't be conformed. Don't continue to be shaped by this world. But he says, rather being transformed by the renewing of your mind. What's the renewing of my mind? The renewing of my mind is this. As the Holy Spirit enlightens my thinking and shows me how to think, this is the way God thinks. This is the way I want you to think. By the renewing of your mind, he says, you and I transformed into the likeness of Jesus Christ. So one of the first ways he helps us is to show us what we are, to reveal ourselves to us. The second way he helps us is this. He shows us who Jesus is. Look, if you will, in the 15th chapter and the 26th verse, if you will, the 26th verse. He says, and when the Helper comes, whom I will send to you from the Father, that is the Spirit of truth, who proceeds from the Father, he will bear witness of me, Jesus said. He says, now, he's going to talk about me. How do we understand that Jesus Christ is the Son of God? It is the work of the Spirit. How do we know that you and I are followers of Jesus Christ and that we are the sons of God? How do we know that we have this relationship? He says, the Holy Spirit bears witness with your spirit and my spirit. That means the Holy Spirit is testifying continually to us that you and I are the sons of God. The Spirit of God doesn't send out conflicting messages. The Spirit of God sends out the truth. And the truth he sends out is always compatible with and in absolute perfect agreement with the Word of God. So one of the ways he helps us is to understand what we are like and who we are in our need. The second way he helps us is to understand who Jesus Christ is. He is the Son of God. He is the Messiah. He is our Savior. He is our Lord. He is the King of Kings. He is the Lord of Lords. He is the eternal judge. He is our intercessor. He is our great high priest. The Spirit of God is always magnifying and lifting up Jesus and glorifying him. That's the way he helps us. He helps me understand and see who Jesus is and how he is to be involved in our lives. Well, the third thing that I noticed here, as you just look through the scriptures and ask yourself the question, well, how is he going to help us? Well, one of the ways he helps us is this. He helps us do what God has called us to do. Now, his helping us isn't limited to preaching and teaching the Word of God or singing the gospel or serving in some fashion in the church. The helping work of the Holy Spirit reaches to every single aspect of our life. And I believe he is just as willing and ready to help a mother raise this precious little bundle of joy as he is to help someone preach the gospel. He is our helper. Remember, he was sent by the Father from heaven to assist us, help us, live on the inside of us, live through us, express through us the life of Christ, assist us in every single challenge that we have in life. He is there as our helper. That is his purpose. And so he does not say, you do that, I'll help you do this. You take care of that, I'll help you do this. No. He is there to help us in every single area. One of the things that gets us in trouble is the fact that sometimes we think, now, I'll handle this. And what usually many people, they don't even ask for God's help until they come up against something that is so big and so overwhelming and so overpowering, they know they can't handle it, then they want to pull the emergency cord. I need you, God. They needed him every day. And so he comes to help us, to assist us in whatever God has called us to do. You and I have the wonderful, matchless, awesome privilege that anytime we face anything, anywhere, under any circumstance, we know we have sovereignty. We have omnipotence. We have omniscience living on the inside of us, ready to equip us, ready to assist us, ready to stand willing and ready and able to do through us whatever is required of us. You have the promise. God's divine promise that the Spirit of God will be in you, with you, and upon you, assisting you to do well what you do, assisting you to live holy before Almighty God, assisting you in your witness, and assisting you that whatever you do, whether it is a student in school or maybe in some place of prominence, the Spirit of God is there as your personal assistant to help you do and do well to the glory of God. Because a job poorly done by a Christian is a horrible witness and a horrible testimony. So He helps me see myself as I am. He helps me see the Lord Jesus as He is. And He helps us to see, or rather to do, the things that God has called us to do. Now, one of the things He helps us to do is to understand the Word of God. Listen, there's not a single one of us can understand any of this apart from the Holy Spirit. Somebody says, well, I understood John 3:16 before I was saved. How much of it did you understand? Did you understand that His death was substitutionary? Did you understand that His death was vicarious? Did you understand that He was the Lamb slain before the foundation of the world? Did you understand that you were chosen in Him before the foundation of the world? And we could just go on and on and on and on in things that I know that you did not understand and could not understand apart from the ministry of the Holy Spirit. And that's why some of your friends, for example, who will open the Word of God, and you may be reading and saying, let me show you what God said to me. And they say, well, you know, I never saw that. I've been reading this for a long time. Why? Because you're open to the Spirit. You understand that apart from the ministry of the Holy Spirit, there is no understanding of the Word of God. And this is why, listen, this is why grandmothers, gray-haired grandmothers in their 70s and 80s and sometimes 90s have a deeper understanding of the Word of God than some men who stand behind the pulpit. You know why? Because they can't boast of education. All they have is the Spirit of God and the Word of God. They don't have a bunch of commentaries. And it is amazing how smart they are. Why? Because it is the Spirit of God who is their teacher. He is the only ultimate teacher. Nobody can teach you apart from the Spirit of God. And the more that you and I walk in the Spirit and walk in obedience to Him, then the more the Spirit of God can give us enlightenment and understanding. And some things become very simple and clear and plain to us. It has nothing to do with education. It has to do with the Spirit of God unfolding the Word of God and doing what? Lifting out the truth. Now, listen. When the Spirit of God reveals the truth of God, He intends that you and I believe the Word of God and then do what? Apply it. Exactly right. Now, you want your understanding of the Word of God to increase? Apply the last thing He told you. Now, I don't believe God just keeps giving us understanding of the things of God, giving us understanding of truth. If back here He says, now, here's what I want you to do, and you say, well, Lord, thank you very much. I'm going to pass that by, and I'm moving on up here in my growth. And God says, no, you're not. You may think you are, but right here's where you stop. Now, you can go on and you can serve. You can do a lot of things. But as far as your understanding of the ways of God, listen, the understanding of the ways of God is some of the most precious truth that God could possibly reveal. That is, you know what He's doing? He's letting us in on the inside of Him, understanding how He thinks. These are the ways of God. You think God is going to cast His pearl, as He says, before swine? That is He just going to dump out these precious truths to people who say, well, I'm fulfilling my curiosity and I do like to know those things. God does not give us truth for consideration. He gives us truth for obedience. That's what God is up to, not fulfilling curiosity. The work of the Holy Spirit is not to satisfy my curiosity. The work of the Holy Spirit is to reveal truth in order that once that truth has been revealed, the next step is that I am willing to be obedient to the truth. And until I am, I cannot expect God to keep giving me deeper understanding of Himself. The fifth thing He helps us to do is He helps us to live the Christian life. Now, I want to put quotes around help here. When I say helps us live the Christian life, that's what most people would probably say. But I want to clarify what I mean by that. You'll recall, for example, Paul said, what I want to do, I find myself doing the very opposite. What I don't want to do, I find myself doing. Really struggling in his Christian life. Then Paul said, I've been crucified with Christ. Nevertheless, I live, yet not I. But now Christ lives in me. Listen to this. And the life which I now live, I live by the faith of the Son of God who loved me and gave Himself for me. The Apostle Paul understood what it meant to be filled with the Holy Spirit. The Apostle Paul talked about the fruit of the Spirit. This Holy Spirit who lives within us, who is assisting us, what is He doing? The Holy Spirit doesn't help me to just live the Christian life in terms of, now do this, don't do that. The Holy Spirit on the inside of us, in essence, is doing what? He as we surrender to Him, lives through us the very life of Jesus. Now, He will convict us and point out things in our life that are not right, things that are good, things we ought to be doing. But listen, the power to live the life, the strength to overcome sin, the power to say no, and the power to say yes is what? It is the release of the Spirit of God on the inside of us. The way He helps us in living our Christian life is to live it out through us. When the Spirit of God is helping us, when He's living through us the life of Christ, then what's my focus? Jesus? And so what happens is I yield to Him. The Spirit of God just naturally, normally lives His life through us. Well, we can say a lot about that. Let me move on to the next one. One of the things the Holy Spirit helps us to do, He helps us do something every single one of us desperately need. How many times have you said to Him, God, I don't know how to pray? You ever told Him that? Turn to Romans chapter 8. One of the helping works of the Holy Spirit. He says in verse 26, and in the same way, the Spirit, that is the Holy Spirit, also helps our weakness. We don't know how to pray as we should, but the Holy Spirit Himself intercedes for us with groanings too deep for words. And He who searches the hearts knows what is the mind of the Spirit, because He intercedes for the saints according to the will of God. What does He do? There are times when you and I get on our knees and get on our face before God, and some things I know exactly how to pray about. There's some times when I think, Lord, I don't even know how to ask You. I don't even know what to say, God. You say, well, you mean to tell me you don't know how to pray about some things? Absolutely. And if you're honest, so will you say the same thing. Sometimes there are people you don't know how to pray for. Situations you think, God, now, I have such little knowledge of what's going on. Lord, show me how to pray and show me what to ask. And sometimes, even when you ask, He doesn't always give you the answer that immediately. But what does He say? He says, because you and I are weak and we have to deal with these weaknesses, the Spirit of God on the inside of us does what? He groans. He knew that you and I would face situations and circumstances in which we absolutely do not know how to pray. And so what happens? When we don't know how to pray, we don't have to be absolutely desolate and throw up our hands in despair. What do we need to do? We just thank Him, and sometimes I have to say, Holy Spirit, You do the praying. I don't even know how to pray, but I'm going to lie here. I'm going to sit here. I'm going to just kneel here until You finish. And what I've discovered is this: if I'll keep on praying, there will be a breakthrough. It's like all of a sudden, curtains pull back, then all of a sudden, what happens? What happens is the barrier's gone, and there he's been there all the time, listening and watching and covering you as you've prayed. You see, the reason our prayers are so weak is because we do them in our own strength. When I get on my face, I ask the Holy Spirit to sanctify me for this period of prayer. Set my mind and my heart away from everything but You, God, because all of us can be barraged with 1,000 things to think about. Sanctify me unto Yourself during this time of prayer, shutting out everything. Spirit of God, I want You to pray through me. I don't know how to pray, or even if I do. Holy Spirit, I want You to guide my praying. If my praying gets off track, I know if I ask for something, Lord, You don't want me to have, You're going to ignore it anyway. When somebody says, oh, I'm afraid I asked for the wrong thing, don't you worry about it. Everybody in heaven isn't going to jump to all of our requests because we make them. But here's what will happen. When you and I are praying in the Spirit of God, that doesn't mean we're speaking in some unknown language. It means the Spirit of God is in such absolute control of our spirit. There'll be a sense of oneness in our prayer. There'll be a sense of harmony in our relationship with Him. And it may be that you may stop asking for what you've been asking for because the Spirit of God shows you that's not of Him. Or He may intensify what you've asked for because that is of Him. The Spirit of God is our helper. And you know what? It's like when you and I kneel down, here He is beside us. And sometimes we don't know what to ask, and He'll say, working in your spirit, my spirit, you'll start praying for things we hadn't even planned to pray on and pray about. Or we'll ask for something we never planned to. Or He'll get our mind in such oneness with Him. We won't ask anything. It's just a matter of kneeling there, sitting there, being quiet. Listen, doing what? Absorbing Him, meditating upon Him, listening to Him. And some of the most precious times are going to be those times you don't even utter a word. Now, your first response may be, well, the Holy Spirit didn't help me. I couldn't say a thing. Oh, yes, He did. Let me ask you a question. Which do you think is the most difficult for the Spirit, if we can put it in human terms? To keep you quiet for a half an hour or let you talk for a half an hour? It is to keep us quiet and listening to God. Being quiet and just listening to Him. So He helps us in our praying. Well, you know, we could go all night on any one of these, but let me just close by saying this. When I think of all the ways that He helps us, one of the ways the Holy Spirit helps us, listen, He helps us to die gracefully. I want you to turn to the death of a man in the New Testament. And the 6th chapter of Acts says in verse 8, "And Stephen, full of grace and power, was performing great wonders and signs among the people." I mean, the Spirit of God was on this man, and God was working through him in a beautiful way. Well, his sermon begins in chapter 7, and the high priest said, "Are these things so?" And he said, "Hear me, brethren and fathers." And then he preaches this fantastic sermon. I mean, all the way over to the 53rd verse. But what I want you to notice is the 54th verse. "Now when they heard this," that is his sermon, I mean, it's a fantastic sermon. "When they heard this, they were cut to the quick." That means the Spirit of God really convicted them deeply of their sin. "And they began gnashing their teeth at him." I mean, they were grinding their teeth in anger. Stephen, that's what they were feeling. "But being full of the Holy Spirit, he gazed intently into heaven and saw the glory of God and Jesus standing at the right hand of God." Now, here they come at him. He knows what's coming. "And he said, Behold, I see the heavens opened up and the Son of Man standing at the right hand of God. They cried out with a loud voice and covered their ears, and they rushed upon him with one impulse." In other words, they couldn't even stand to hear him say that. And they rushed upon him. The scripture says, look, with one impulse, I mean, get this man. "And when they had driven him out of the city, they began stoning him. And the witnesses laid aside their robes at the feet of this young man," listen, named Saul. "And they went on stoning Stephen as he called upon the Lord and said, Lord Jesus, receive my spirit. And falling on his knees, he cried out with a loud voice, Lord, do not hold this sin against them. And having said this, he fell asleep." Now, friend, that's dying gracefully. Now, the Spirit of God helps us die as well as helps us live, because that death is momentary, absent from the body, taken by the angels into the presence of Almighty God. Friend, you can't do without Him. He's the best friend you got, and what you ought to do is take advantage of that friendship.
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5: I think, first of all, the Holy Spirit will bear witness. In other words, if a person is a child of God and they really and truly want to pursue His ways, the Holy Spirit's going to give them guidance and direction. If the Spirit of God sees within them this idea, they just want something else from God, so what can I learn so I can get something else? The Spirit of God will show them, you know what, that's not of me.
10: 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He's in us, working in us, and he's always, and you remember Jesus said, he doesn't glorify himself. He's always talking about Jesus. So I think we underestimate his effect and his work in our life when he's so willing, because he's really the compass. And so if I listen to him, I'm going to know what to do next.
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6: Remaining cloudy, very high chance of showers about the Lower Hunter, medium chance elsewhere this evening, and overnight temperatures falling to between 10 and 13, with a partly cloudy day tomorrow with a high chance of showers about the Lower Hunter, medium chance elsewhere. Winds becoming south to southwesterly tomorrow morning, with daytime temperatures between 17 for the coast and 22 for the valley.
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9: As a woman of strength and dignity, Esther has become a model for the ages, and rightly so. She not only demonstrated integrity, but her courage would alter history forever. Hi, I'm Clayton Bjelland, and today on Insight for Living, Chuck Swindoll continues his study of her life story. Chuck set the scene yesterday. Esther is in her late teens, perhaps her early 20s, when we find her in the powder room of the palace. She's there with other contestants who are putting on their makeup for the Miss Persia pageant. With this imagery in mind, let's pick up in Esther chapter 2 in the Bible.
10: The Bible is replete with examples of the significance and the strength, the power God has given the woman. Look at Proverbs 11:16. A gracious woman attains honor. Violent men attain riches. Isn't that interesting? There is something about the grace, and as I shall say later, the charm of a woman that brings her a place of honor that we men would love to have but cannot attain. Look at 12:4. An excellent wife is the crown of her husband. She is the final jewel. She is the uppermost crown. She gives him a place of significance, personally and publicly. Look at 18:22. He who finds a wife finds a good thing and obtains favor from the Lord. And 19:14, same book, next chapter. House and wealth are an inheritance from fathers, but a prudent wife is from the Lord. You have a wife who leads the family with good, reasonable sense that is in her realm of leadership. You have one who gives you prudent counsel. You have been given that person from the Lord. I wonder when the last time was you told her that. That she comes to you as his gift. Best of all pieces of literature on the woman is chapter 31, Proverbs. It's the classic section, in my opinion, of anything I have ever read for upholding the dignity and honor of the woman. 31:10, an excellent wife. The old version reads, a virtuous woman who can find. Her worth is far above jewels. And then he begins, after that opening, to describe the worth of the woman. She has a husband who trusts in her. Why, of course. He will have no lack of gain. She does him good and not evil all the days of her life. And then it describes her diligence as she carries out her responsibility. She, verse 21, she's not afraid of the snow for her household. She's prepared for it. 25, my wife's favorite verse. Strength and dignity are her clothing. And she smiles at the future. There is a strength of character and there is a sense of dignity about the godly woman that cannot be found even among godly men. We're looking into the life of an Old Testament woman named Esther as we study this wonderful biography. I'd like to have you turn back to the second chapter. The land is Persia. The place is Susa, or as it's otherwise called, Shushan, the capital of Persia. The king is Ahasuerus, otherwise known as

never to be mentioned again. He comes back from war and he's lonely and in need of the affection and care and enjoyment and pleasure of a wife. His counselors say, here is a unique way to do it. Let's find every possible available beautiful young woman in the kingdom, in all the provinces, and let's bring her here and let you take your choice, and she will become the queen. Notice in reading chapter 2 of Esther, verse 3, the development of the story. Let the king appoint overseers in all the provinces of his kingdom, that they may gather every beautiful young virgin to Susa, the capital, to the harem, into the custody of Haggai, the king's eunuch, who was in charge of the women, and let their cosmetics be given them. It's plain and simple, a beauty contest. And the women come from all the provinces. The plan was that the finalist would be given an opportunity literally to have an audience with the king. They would spend a night with the king. They would bring with them all their elegance and charm and seduction and beauty that they could possibly muster in a year's time. And he would make his choice once he has been with these women. Out of the midst of all of this, Esther comes on the scene. Now, you might think, as you hear the story, with the basis being perhaps the Rose Bowl Queen we're familiar with, or Miss America, or Mrs. America, you might think women from all over the kingdom clamored for an opportunity to be a part. I rather suspect they did, except for one. Look at verse 5. There was a Jew in Susa, the capital, whose name was Mordecai. Verse 7. And he was bringing up Hadassah. That's a Jewish word that means myrtle, as in the plant. That is Esther. That's a Persian name meaning star, as in the star of the heavens. She was given that name later in her adult life. He was bringing up Esther, his uncle's daughter, for she had neither father nor mother. Now the young lady was beautiful of form and face, and when her father and her mother died, Mordecai took her as his own daughter. What you don't read, but you have to see between the lines, is that she is in the minority. She is living as a captive in a foreign land. Her home is Jerusalem, that is her people's home, the land of Palestine. And because of the turning and twisting of historical events, her people have been brought in exile to Persia. So she's living a life rather obscurely in the home of Mordecai. I'm sure it was a sheltered home, a monotheistic home, a home of great care and concern for character and for deep beauty. On top of all this, she had a physical beauty that attracted people to her. Verse 8, it came about when the command and decree of the king were heard, and many young ladies were gathered to Susa, the capital, into the custody of Haggai. Now read carefully, that Esther was taken to the king's palace into the custody of Haggai, who was in charge of the women. I don't know if there was coercion. We're not told that she was forced to go, but I think it would be fair to say there was reluctance. I mean, just stop and think. Why would a young Jewish woman want to get involved in a plan that would involve time with a heathen king and the possibility of intermarriage outside her race? Why would Mordecai ever give his permission for such? Now, I think it's safe to say she went reluctantly. And by the way, isn't it refreshing to find a little reluctance in a beautiful woman? Isn't it a delight to come across a young woman who has been beautiful, especially so in her growing up years, so that when she comes to full bloom, we say, in her young adult years, that she's still surprised that you find her attractive? Isn't it delightful to observe true beauty, which carries with it a modesty and a reluctance to compete for honors physically? I see that in Esther, and I'm impressed by it. I mean,

0: It doesn't take much imagination to realize that there was a competitive spirit in the harem. I mean, harems are not places where great character is cultivated. Can you imagine the scene of dozens of finalists as they make their way to this harem to have their place in the sun? I mean, can you imagine how tough it would be to maintain your spiritual equilibrium when everything in the scene around you is emphasizing the physical beauty of your body and that of all the other women in the harem? Before I read James Hastings' colorful comments about that very subject, let me read from the scriptures. I want you to see Esther in true beauty. You'll love her all the more. Verse 9, the young lady pleased him, that is, Haggai, the one in whose custody she was placed. The young lady pleased Haggai and found favor with him. So he, watch closely, quickly, watch the verbs, he quickly provided her with her cosmetics and food, gave her 7 choice maids from the king's palace, transferred her and her maids to the best place in the harem. I'll tell you, you've heard the old song, whatever Lola wants, Lola gets. Believe me, whatever Esther wanted, Esther could get. Because she not only won the favor of those who'd found her, discovered her, she has now won the favor of Haggai, who is the key to getting into the king's palace. And he says, whatever you want, you can have. Think of that. But none of it goes to her head. James Hastings, an old writer who does a great work on this biography, writes these things. The beauty of Esther's character is this. She was not spoiled by her great elevation. A weaker person would have been dizzy with selfish elation. The orphan girl who had grown up into beauty under the care of Mordecai was suddenly lifted from sheltered obscurity into the fierce light that beats upon a throne. The splendor of her career is seen in this very fact, that she does not succumb to the luxury of her surroundings. The royal harem among the lily beds of Shushan is like a palace in the land of the lotus eaters, where it is always afternoon. And its inmates, in their dreamy indolence, are tempted to forget all obligations and interest in securing every comfort wealth can lavish upon them. Of course, Hastings calls this scene of the harem a hothouse of narcotics. I mean, this is the place to get high on seduction, cultivating the ability to put your charm to use to get what you want, namely the highest office a woman could hold in the kingdom. Turn it on. And here's how. Available to this woman was all the jewelry, all the perfume, all the cosmetics, all the clothing that would be needed to make her physically attractive to the lonely king. Now, what we are about to read in the verses that follow, 9 through 17, are what I want to suggest are 6 queen-like character traits, not limited to Esther, but available even in our generation. I want to say something rather candidly that I hadn't planned to say, but I think it perhaps will add emphasis to these qualities. These are the kind of things, dads, that are to be passed on to daughters. And it is never too late. Last evening, I realized at the end of my study that I hadn't talked to one of our daughters about this particular subject. And so Colleen and I planned supper together. And while we were eating, I had typed up the list that I'm going to share with you today. And I slid it across the table at the little restaurant where we were, and I said, honey, I want you to read these things. And in the note, I suggested that she spend the next 2 weeks committing them to memory. Here is a beautiful 22-year-old woman who has available to her what any other young woman in Southern California has available to her. In my daughter's case, she also happens to have a father, as I'm sure in your daughter's case, who wants only the best for her. Unless she becomes streetwise in knowing how to use her body to get what she wants, I much prefer that she use these character qualities to get what God wants for her. Without trying to sound over pious, you know me better than that, I hope. We embraced, and with some tears, we said goodbye, and I left her with this little envelope I want her to read. It's with the same sense of care that I share these things with you today, because I personally believe they are as needed as ever, perhaps more so in our seductive environment in the latter part of the 20th century. So if I may have the ladies' attention for a while, and I'm sure when I say that, there isn't a man that won't be listening in, I'd like to say some things for you. And having said what I've said regarding my position on your worth and your significance, I hope you are free of any defensiveness, because I have only your good at heart. I'd love to know that out of this message come numerous godly lives on the part of our women. And it is never too late to do what is right, no matter what your background may be. Let me give them to you in a fashion simply that will seem rather pedantic, but it'll help get the point across. You may want to make notes of them. Number one, a grace-filled charm and elegance. Verse 9. The first of the queen-like qualities I want to emphasize is what I find in Esther, a grace-filled charm and elegance. Will you observe again, verse 9, the young lady pleased him and found favor with him. The original says, get this, she lifted up grace before his face. Beautiful expression. Here was a woman of great grace. Though she came to the harem somewhat reluctantly, she did not come with a sour attitude. I'm convinced she sensed God's hand in it. Why else would she have been there? God has a right to bend whatever rules and to shape whatever size he wishes history to fall into. And she found herself unable to say no. She was commanded to go, and so she came and lifted up grace before the face of Haggai. So gracious was she that he, notice again, verse 9, quickly provided her with all that she needed and then some. Talk about being pampered and indulged. There was every emphasis you could imagine on the cultivating the alluring, on the sensual techniques of lovemaking, of winning the heart of a lonely king. How charming this woman was. She lifted up grace before the face of this man. Second, will you note an unusual restraint and control? Another queen-like quality of this woman, an unusual restraint and control. Verse 10, Esther did not make known her people or her kindred. In other words, she told no one she was Jewish. Why? Because Mordecai had instructed her that she should not make them known. None of the heady Himalayan heights of the harem caused her to break her covenant with Mordecai. Ladies, let me say that God has given you an air of mystery. He's not given men the same. We are a pretty predictable bunch. Women, how often I have heard your husband say, I just don't know how to figure her out. I just don't understand. For example, the woman will say, what I need is a good cry. My friend, in all of my life, I have never known a good cry. My wife knows them. Your wife knows them. Your daughter knows them. How, after a cry, one feels better, I am still trying to figure out. Here's my whole point. There is an air of mystery about you, an unpredictability that we find intriguing. Your ability to restrain yourself only heightens the mystery, especially as it relates to verbal restraint. It is interesting that Esther knew more than she told. Esther kept secret many things she never shared. Ladies, you're not alone in this, but you know if it is your weakness, verbal restraint can easily become a forgotten virtue. In other words, don't talk so much. And you will discover that there will be about you an unusual restraint and control that will work in your favor, not against you. Learn to keep secrets. Learn to keep confidences, especially the secrets of your husband. And if you are not married, the secrets of your friends. I suppose I don't appreciate anything more in a woman than I do the ability to keep a secret. Keep the confidences that are placed on you. An unusual restraint and control. It's a queen-like character. Number three, a continual teachable spirit. Verse 10 and verse 20. Listen to the words at the end of verse 10. Mordecai had instructed her she should not make them known. Verse 20. Esther had not yet made known her kindred or her people. She's now the queen by the time we get to verse 20. Even as Mordecai had commanded her, she is still teachable. Even becoming a finalist didn't cause her to flaunt her independence. Or becoming the queen. Isn't it lovely to come across great, dignified, well-traveled, wise women who still listen and are still willing to learn from whomever? Some of you are wonderfully gifted teachers. You have the ability to stand before a group and to open the scriptures or to open the subject of your field and hold an audience in rapt attention. Others of you have distinguished yourself in public service. You have served some prestigious roles and offices in the community. A few of you are well-traveled and you have sat in exclusive circles and you could drop the names of powerful men and women who know you personally. May I ask, has that changed your teachability? Do you now see yourself as the consummate authority, or has it simply made you aware of how vast your ignorance really is? I hope the latter. Someone has said education is going from an unconscious to conscious awareness of one's ignorance. I think that's true. You have no corner on wisdom. All the name dropping in the world does not heighten the significance of your character. If anything, it reduces it. Your need now more than ever, acute need, is to learn and to be teachable. Learning from your children, learning from friends, learning even from your enemies. How beautiful it is to find a teachable spirit in a significant woman. Number four, an unselfish modesty and authenticity. This woman cannot be more than 20, 25 years old. This is a chance of a lifetime for her to have whatever she wishes. And she just simply stands on her own character and the advice of the man who knew what seemed to be best. There's a real unselfish modesty, a withdrawal from extravagance and authenticity.
1: 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I'm Clayton Bjellin. 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

0: Good evening and welcome to this moment of prayer. Heavenly Father, as the traffic quiets on Minmai Road and across the Western Corridor, we take this moment to find stillness in you. We recognise the growth unfolding in our city and the work being done to make our paths smoother. But tonight we ask for soul-deep restoration. We pray for the families in the Hunter region who are feeling the roadworks of life, the noise, the delays, and the frustrations. We ask for patience and a clear vision of the future you have for us. Guide our local leaders as they plan for our city's future, and guide our hearts into a peaceful night's sleep. We make this prayer through Jesus Christ our Lord. Amen.
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2: 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James 2, verses 14 and 17.
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3: The name of Jesus elicits strong reactions. Pastor Greg Laurie says Jesus is the name that changes everything.
4: Everything Jesus did was wonderful. Everywhere he went, he created wonder. Walking on the water, healing the sick, even raising the dead. The more you know of Jesus, the more you will say he is wonderful. And all of that wonder will lead to worship and a desire to know him

You've probably met someone who left an indelible mark on your life. A friend, a loved one, a coach, a teacher. Maybe it was something they said or the way that they stepped in right when you needed it. And long after the moment passed, that impact stayed with you. Today on A New Beginning, Pastor Greg Laurie points us to the one who still changes lives like that today, but on a whole different level. A level that reaches to eternity. It's a message you don't want to miss.

0: a guy who had the unfortunate last name of Odd. Imagine going through life with the name of Odd. You can anticipate what people said to him. Oh, that's odd. What a weird last name. That's odd. He got so tired of hearing that throughout his life, so he gave instructions that upon his death, he wanted his tombstone left blank. He didn't want anyone to comment on his name any longer. And so he did die. They buried him. And just as he requested, his tombstone was left blank. People would walk through the cemetery and they would read the inscriptions on other tombstones. And when they came to the blank tombstone, they were overheard to say, "That's it." How many of you have heard this joke before? What do you want, a medal? That's odd. Names matter. People spend a lot of time thinking about what to name their children. Sometimes people go to court to have their name changed. And then you might get stuck with a nickname. Oh, I had one and I did not like it. My nickname was Pogo. I was named after a cartoon character called Pogo the Possum. Because apparently one of my aunts saw me as a little baby and said, "Well, he looks just like Pogo the Possum." I didn't quite see the resemblance. So I went through my entire childhood being known as Pogo. Well, of course, my name was Gregory. I was named after an actor that was popular back then, Gregory Peck. But my name has fallen out of favor. It used to be a very popular name, not any longer. It's not even in the top 1,000. Nobody names their kid Greg or Gregory. But don't get me started on the name Karen, okay? That name has really dropped in popularity. You know, in the 60s, it was like in the top five, lots of Karens. But since whoever that woman was named Karen, who did whatever it is she did, and then it became the thing we use to describe bad behavior, unfortunately, from women, now it has dropped down to 4,800. That's pretty low. But, and then there's all these kind of trendy names that people use now, you know, River, sorry, River, there's an actual river here, River, Sky, Wolf, Legend, Apple. Sounds like they're naming their kids after scented candles, I don't know. But, so there's all these names that we go through life with. And then there's people who change their names because they went into show business. For instance, have you ever heard of Archibald Leach? Probably not, but he was better known as Cary Grant. Norma Jean Mortensen became Marilyn Monroe. Frances Gumm became Judy Garland. This is interesting. Karen Johnson became Whoopi Goldberg. I would think that would almost be the reverse. Like, your name was Whoopi Goldberg, and you change it to Karen Johnson, but it's the opposite. Thomas Mapother, I think I'm pronouncing it right, the fourth, became Tom Cruise. Reginald Kenneth Dwight became Elton John. Peter Gene Hernandez became Bruno Mars. Aubrey Graham became Drake. Calvin Broaddus became Snoop Dogg. And Gordon Sumner became Sting. David Hal Evans became The Edge. And Paul Hewson became Bono. Brian Hugh Warner became Marilyn Manson. And Vincent Furnier became Alice Cooper. And Arnold Jerry Dorsey changed his name to Engelbert Humperdinck. It seems like Engelbert Humperdinck would change his name to Charles Dorsey, but the opposite took place. Well, I want to take those names to talk about the most important name ever given to any person. I bet you can guess who it is. Can you? It's Greg. No. It's Jesus, of course. And remember, the angel Gabriel came to both Mary and Joseph, told them they would have a child. And Gabriel said, "And you will name him Jesus because he will save his people from their sins." Jesus Christ. It's a name above all names. If you don't believe me, just use it in a conversation. Try doing it in a crowded room or in a restaurant. Just be talking about anything and just say, "Well, you know, Jesus Christ says," people will stop, they'll look over at you for a moment. People use it to punctuate their sentences. People use it as a form of profanity. Isn't it interesting? They don't use other names. They don't, when they're angry, say, oh, Buddha, what was that? You know. They use the name that is above all names, Jesus Christ. And in a backhanded way, they're acknowledging there's power in that name. It's a name that divides time. It's a name that changes life. It's a name that everyone will bow before one day at the name of Jesus Christ. The Bible says every knee will bow and every tongue will confess that Jesus Christ is the Lord to the glory of God the Father. Well, that brings us to Isaiah 9:6. He talks about what Jesus will do. And he gives us different names, if you will, or titles or descriptions of Jesus. And by the way, this was written 700 years before Jesus was born. You know this verse well. Let's read it out loud together. Isaiah 9:6. For unto us a child is born, unto us a son is given, and the government will be upon his shoulder, and his name will be called Wonderful, Counselor, Mighty God, Everlasting Father, Prince of Peace. Don't you love that verse? It really tells us about Jesus from both an earthly and heavenly perspective. Unto us a child is born. That's how we saw him on earth. The little baby was born in the manger of Bethlehem. But from heaven's perspective, a son was given. For God so loved the world, he gave his only begotten son. So we saw his entrance into our world, but he departed heaven to come and walk among us.
1: It's great to have you with us today for A New Beginning with Pastor Greg Laurie. Today we're looking at the lasting impact that Jesus makes in our lives in a message titled, The Name That Changes Everything. Let's continue.
0: This is the end of our series called Jesus and You in the Old Testament. In this series, we've looked at Jesus and his appearances in the Old Testament. Jesus said, your father Abraham rejoiced to see my day, and he saw it, and he was glad. So Jesus was effectively saying, look, people, I knew Abraham. I talked with Abraham. So we know that Jesus made an appearance in the Old Testament to Abraham. We assume it was when Abraham was preparing to sacrifice his son in obedience to God, and the angel of the Lord appeared and stopped him. And we believe that was not an angel at all, but it was what we call a Christophany, an appearance of Christ. Then we know that Jacob wrestled with an angel who he later said he believed was God, and he called the place the face of God, where he wrestled with his angel. We believe that too was an

Testament appearances, because Jesus is in the Old Testament concealed and he's in the New Testament revealed. But now we come to this beautiful passage that tells us what his mission is, and it tells us more about his character. It's sort of like a diamond with many facets. You hold it up to the light and you turn it around and you see something different from every angle. And Isaiah 9:6 just shows us all of these facets of the diamond as we talk about Jesus. So let's start with the first part. And his name will be called Wonderful. That takes care of the dullness of life. I want to mention also that I want to thank Warren Wiersbe for his great outline on this particular verse in his book, His Name is Wonderful. So his name is wonderful. That takes care of the dullness of life. The word wonderful obviously comes from the root word wonder. And I wonder if we have not lost our sense of wonder in this modern world of tech. As Blaise Pascal said in the 17th century, quote, all of humanity's problems stem from the inability to sit quietly in a room alone. Man, if that was true in the 17th century, how much more true is it today? We all carry these devices around with us. You can't stand in a line to get coffee or anywhere else without pulling that phone out of your pocket. No one talks to each other anymore. We stare at the phone. Even when we come to a light in our car, pull out the phone, start scrolling. We're so distracted by this. And these phones are supercomputers. NASA engineers say a modern cell phone has more computing power than all of NASA had during the Apollo mission. Can you imagine that? That little device you carry in your pocket has more computing power than all of NASA had when they landed people on the moon. So it's an incredible thing. So here we now have access to the greatest libraries in the world, but we watch cat videos all day long. It makes no sense at all. And we have smart homes and smart cars and smart TVs, and we stream movies in 8K to our game consoles, and we have VR headsets where we can travel the world and see more real than reality at times. Then on top of that, you have AI that is changing everything before our very eyes. And yet with all of this tech literally exploding around us, you'll have someone say, usually young, I'm bored. Gene Twenge, a researcher on Gen Z, said, and I quote, we have a generation that is constantly stimulated, yet more bored, anxious, and restless than ever, end quote. I think that's true. And you see that they have iPad holders and baby strollers now. Is this a good idea? Experts say we're actually remapping the brains of these children and exposing them to all of the stimuli that we don't even know what the long-term effect of it all will be. And I think there has to come a moment where we put the cell phone away, we put the iPad away, and we go out in God's creation and just get our sense of wonder back again, right? So, his name is Wonderful. That word wonder can be translated as amazement, surprise, astonishment, admiration, bewilderment, worship. Everything Jesus did was wonderful. His birth was wonderful. His life was wonderful. His death and resurrection were wonderful. Everywhere he went, he created wonder. Walking on the water, healing the sick, even raising the dead. The more you know of Jesus, the more you will say he is wonderful. And all of that wonder will lead to worship and a desire to know him better. Ordinary people experience extraordinary things because of the wonder of Jesus. His name shall be called Wonderful. Again, that takes care of the dullness of life. His name is Counselor. That takes care of the decisions of life. You know, people will go to Google, ChatGPT, Grok for answers to life's questions. I read about a young man who said that his chatbot had become his best friend. Dude, you need to get out more. I read a story about a young woman that literally married her AI avatar, actually had a wedding ceremony. This is insane, people. Here is the creator of the universe, the Almighty God, who's saying, I want to be your counselor. I want to reveal my will to you.

you. And we turn to all these other places for direction. You know, well, some people will say, well, I'll just follow my heart. What does that even mean? Well, the heart wants what the heart wants. Shut up. I mean, stop. So are you, what are you really saying? Are you saying you're going to follow your emotions or you're going to follow your intuition? Well, it's just my heart. Okay, problem. The Bible says the heart is deceitfully wicked above all things. Who can know it? Your heart can mislead you. Your emotions and even your intuition can mislead you, but God's word will never mislead you. This is where you need to look for direction. His name shall be called Wonderful Counselor. God wants to counsel you. And when we read that, it just reminds us that God has a plan for our life. Did you know that? God has a specific plan for your life that is actually unfolding right now. And he's going to reveal that plan as you study the word of God. His name shall be called Wonderful. That takes care of the dullness of life. His name shall be called Counselor. That takes care of the decisions of life. His name is Mighty God. That takes care of the demands of life. When Jesus walked this earth, it's important for us to realize that he was the God-man. Not man becoming a God, that's impossible. But God becoming a man and walking among us. Here's a perfect illustration of it. One day, the disciples and Jesus climbed into a boat and went out to the Sea of Galilee, and a huge storm came. And he was asleep in the lower part of the boat. What could be more human than being asleep from an exhausting day of hard work in ministry? So they woke him up and said, Jesus, we're going to die. Do something. So he came up on the deck and he said, peace be still. And the storm stopped. What could be more divine than stopping a storm? So there was Jesus walking among us, the man who wanted to tell us how to know God, and the man who was God. And it's an amazing thing. And he's the mighty God, and he has this power for you. All power is given to me. And he said, now go therefore into all the world and make disciples. He said, you shall receive power after the Holy Spirit has come upon you.

0: Pastor Greg Laurie offering so many rich insights today on the person of Christ. Today's message title here on A New Beginning is The Name That Changes Everything. And there is more from this message to come next time. Well, here's an important question. You're hearing about Jesus, but do you know him personally? Have you ever come to him to ask him to forgive your sins and become your savior? Well, Pastor Greg would love to help you with that right now.
1: What I would say is he's only a prayer away, which means if you will call upon the name of the Lord right now through prayer, he will hear your prayer and answer your prayer. 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Just pray, Lord Jesus, I know that I'm a sinner, but I know that you're the Savior who died on the cross for my sin and rose again from the dead. I turn from my sin now, and I choose to follow you from this moment forward as my Savior and Lord, as my God and my friend. In Jesus' name I pray. Amen.
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This is Hope with God. I'm Andrew Palau. Has anyone ever made a promise to you and then let you down? What if I told you that God has made many promises to you? Better yet, He will never fail you. He will never break His promises. In the Bible, God's living word, the book of 1 Kings says this: not one of God's good promises has ever failed. God sent His Son, Jesus, to rescue us from death. He gave His life to make a way for us to be close with God. 3 days after dying on the cross, Jesus rose from the grave, defeating sin and death. God made a way for us to have life. He is a faithful promise keeper. That way is Jesus. Do you want to know God, the keeper of all promises? He's waiting for you with open arms. Put your trust in Him today. Always remember, there is hope with God. I'm Andrew Palau.

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Care for our environment is a real concern, with increasingly ominous news of melting glaciers, plastic contamination of our oceans, and extinction of many animal species. What's the Holy Spirit saying about the world? I'm Tanya Harris of God Conversations. The book of Genesis in Scripture points to an answer. The world is an idyllic place created by God for all creatures to flourish in and enjoy. In the divine plan, we're given the task to steward the earth as God's ambassadors. We're like owners of a house, given creative power to renovate and style it. The earth, then, is sacred space, not to be worshipped or exploited, but to be treated with care. It's both a challenge and a call. 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
1: 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Matthew 6, verse 30.
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5: Coming up is encouragement from the Possum Trot movie, which shares the true story of a community that adopted 77 children out of the foster care system. 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
6: Today on Focus on the Family with Jim Daly, you're going to hear how one couple answered God's call to care for the fatherless and how they inspired an entire community to actively love children in need. Thanks for joining us. I'm John Fuller.
7: John, I want everybody to know we are a pro-life ministry. We're not embarrassed by that. We think that's the better choice, and we work hard every day here at Focus on the Family to help women make that decision and then to help them along that journey. Many churches are doing the same thing, pregnancy resource centers. There's so much help in that space. But you know what? There are families that end up impacted by so many different things, drugs and alcohol. And that was my story. My dad was an alcoholic. My mom died when I was 9. I ended up in foster care for a year. And that's why this is so close to my heart, being a former foster child. And many, many years ago, I heard of a story of a pastor, and it was Bishop Martin, who's one of our guests today, whose church of about 200 had about 77 kids adopted. I was like, wow, what is in the water in Possum Trot? And so I am so excited today because really, I want to say this with the deepest respect. His testimony, his witness is what initiated our effort here at Focus to do more in the foster space.
6: And boy, we've done a lot under the direction of Dr. Sharon Ford, who heads up that effort. Families are being equipped and educated about what it means to come into the foster care system and adopt and care for these children. We have Bishop W.C. Martin joining us, as you said, Jim. He's the pastor of Bennett Chapel in Possum Trot, Texas. And also with us, Rebecca Weigel. She produced a film about this incredible story. It's called Sound of Hope, and it's coming out soon.
7: And with that background now, let me say welcome to all three of you. Good to have you at Focus.
8: It's a blessing to be here.
7: Man, it's so much fun. Bishop Martin, let me start with you. You have that incredible story. I've given just a little taste of it. I mean, how many kids did you personally adopt, and then how many kids were adopted through your church?
8: We had we adopted personally 4 kids, and we have in the church a total of 77. We had one little boy who was the last one to come in. It hadn't been any adoption going on in about maybe 6, 7, 8 months. And then a lady called me one day and said, look, are this the church that's been adopting a lot of children? I said, I got a little boy that we just can't deal with him no more. Can you take him? I said, bring him on. So we found a family, and they was glad to accept him. And it just sprung from there. He went on to be a basketball star.
7: So the first time you met Mercedes and Tyler, what happened?
8: Well, Mercedes came, and she was always a daddy's girl, you know, so she just came up to me and jumped up in my arm, you know, and and then Tyler ran to my wife, Donna, and then she jumped up in her arms, and one thing that my wife got both of them and carried them to the box, and Dr. Ford, you shared this while ago, and said she opened up the box and said, look, you see all this food here? You open up the camera, see all this food here? And one thing she told them, because they had been in 9 homes in 1 year, she said, Mercedes and Tyler, this is the last train in Georgia. You will not be leaving this house. And I don't know if that resonated with her or not, but I really believe it did, because Mercedes she was smart. She was a very smart little girl, how to scheme her way, but she couldn't count to five. And it was so amazing about it, because my wife used to sit at the counter every day and had a jar of pennies to teach Mercedes how to count to 10, 20, and 30. And it went on for a while and while. Mercedes ended up finishing school as an A honor roll student.
2: Wow.
8: And because of the fact that somebody, I think you're right about that. When all they need is someone to just take up a little time with them, help them, and guide their little thought, because their thoughts have been traumatized so much, and it needs something else now to take the place of that trauma and show them that they are a love, they are a part, they want to be a part, they need to be a part. And it really is amazing, though. It really is amazing. Those children gave me a PhD in child psychology.
2: Yeah, amen. I mean, that's the one thing that's so true. There's so much potential in these children.
9: Right.
2: And share just their story a little bit and tell us what they were dealing with as children.
8: Mercedes and Tyler was two that were very, very, they was different. In the beginning, the caseworker told us that we were going to never be able to handle Tyler and Mercedes, because they had been in 9 homes in 1 year, and they were just going to run over us. But we fixed that problem, and Mercedes had a very, very bad problem of stealing in line.
2: And stealing food, particularly.
8: Food. I mean, she did that because of the fact that she'd been hungry.
2: Right.
8: And I think she developed the attitude of stealing when she had to steal in order to feed her little brother Tyler. And that's where she came in at. And I mean, she could do it so beautifully, and she could steal so smooth, and she can lie so smooth, and she could look up at you and just make you believe the lies that she's telling. But, you know, I had to tell her one day, Mercedes, I'm too old a cat to be fooled by a kitten.
2: Too old a cat to be fooled by a kitten. I like that.
8: You're going to have to come on with another story there, because that ain't going to work with me, you know.
2: What look in her eyes did you see when you said that?
8: She
2: like,
8: had
2: I'm
8: this
2: caught.
8: Little gleaming eyes. I know you got to believe I'm telling you the truth. So the way I fixed that, you know, a lot of times old people had different ways of doing things, you know, and I came up under some of them old time ways of how to handle a situation.
2: Right.
8: And we handled her real good. She one night we were riding together, Mercedes said, Daddy, I hear a cell ring, so I guess the police is going to pick up somebody from stealing. And I said, really? Yeah, they done stole something, the police gonna go get them. And one night I had finished a revival, and Mercedes ordered some funny face hotcakes. And she was sitting there eating a hot cake. And I saw this big policeman coming there. Man, he had some biceps and triceps on him that wouldn't make it. So he went in the bathroom. I went and I said, man, I said, look, the Lord just quickened my spirit. I said, that's where you're going to stop her right now. So I went in and told him, I said, man, I got a problem out there. I got a little girl I just adopted. I mean, she's sweet as she can be, but this little girl will steal you blind. And I don't want to see her in the system twice. She just came out of the system. I don't want to see her guilt go over and get back in the system. Mm. So he went in there and called her name out. And when she said, she almost swallowed that whole plate of hotcakes. but we stopped her. He said, if I catch you stealing, girl, I'm going to put you in the jail. We ain't had no more problem with her stealing. Huh. That was it. That ended it right there.
2: Yeah.
8: But she was slick. She was really slick.
2: Well, and that's one of the amazing things. These kids learn to survive.
6: Yeah, coping with
2: I know when we had a couple of foster kids, Gene and I, you know, through Sharon's help, we got engaged and we qualified for being a foster home. And we probably had 15 kids, some long-term, mostly short-term. But one set of siblings that came in, you could tell they had, you know, food issues, mm-hmm. which is very typical with this community. And every day for the first 3 or 4 weeks, I'd get up and he'd say, Mr. Jim, can I have a bowl of cereal? I said, oh, yeah, let me get you a bowl of cereal. Mr. Jim, can I have some toast? Yeah, let me get you some toast. Mr. Jim, can I have some pancakes? Oh, sure, let me get you some pancakes. Mr. Jim, can I have some bacon? Mm-hmm. I'm making bacon.
10: Bacon.
2: This food would pile up in front of him, and I just kept doing it with a happy face, which I think was good. And, you know, after, you know, he would eat the bowl of cereal and the rest he couldn't eat because his tummy's not that big. Mm-hmm. And that, you know, I'd shove that food aside, and the next morning we'd repeat this thing. And it lasted about 3 weeks. And then finally, you could tell he knew food was going to be there. Mm-hmm. And he stopped requiring to just have it around them. Yeah. And that's the kind of temperament you have to have, though. How are we going to solve this problem? Mm-hmm. Sharon, let me get you in here because you've worked in the system for a long time before coming to Focus on the Family to head up Wait No More.
9: You bet.
2: I mean, you could talk to some of those observations that you have, what these kids are struggling with.
9: You know,
2: just describe it.
9: When kids have food insecurity, they're going to hoard food and they're going to hide food.
8: And that's what
9: you know. Under the bed, in the mat, between the mattresses, in the closet, in the drawers. And your family's going to come in and they go, I smell something. Well, it's a peanut butter and jelly sandwich that's a week old.
2: Yeah.
9: And so kids who haven't had are going to take things to make sure they have it when they need it.
2: Yeah.
9: And they don't know when that is. So foster families really and adoptive families need to provide a safe environment where food is readily available to let that child know whenever you come in, here's food. Anytime you want to eat something, this is a safe place. And you can go and get that food and eat it.
2: Yeah, and that's just one example of several things these kids are going to deal with. And so we're just trying to give people what that view might look like. Mm-hmm. But I think what is good, especially for Christians who want to engage, you have to have the adult brain.
8: Yeah.
9: You
2: don't let your emotions get out of control because these kids aren't capable of doing what you tell them to do. You have to nurture them to a place of safety. Mm-hmm. They're not used to that. Mm-hmm. They, in fact, somebody once told me in our process, they're going to keep testing your ability to love them.
9: That's right.
10: Yeah.
2: So what they do is they try to sabotage the environment to see, do you really love me? Mm-hmm. Even if I do this, do you still love me? If I do this, do you still love me?
9: Exactly.
2: Because they haven't felt that kind of unconditional love before.
8: And you know, that's a true fact and a true statement. Because what I found now is that, and I tell them all, the child got to learn to trust you. While you talking about you want to trust them,
2: right?
8: You got to learn that child gonna have to learn to trust you. And in the midst of all of that, you gonna go through some problems. There's gonna be some situation there that gonna make you literally just pull your hair out. But you got to stay the matter. You got to stay with the course. You got to stay on course and know that this is a child that helped that brought up under trials and tribulation and heartaches and pain. And this child gonna need something else other than what they've been receiving all the time.
2: Well, the reality was, you know, we go into this thinking we're good, adult, mature believers, and then you find out, oh, I'm not as close to God's principles as I thought I was, right?
8: True.
2: So, I mean, for Gene and I, it was like, you know, we thought we had patience and love and joy down pretty well. But then in that environment, yeah, it tests your ability to be truly Christ-like to these kids.
8: Yes,
2: and it takes so much. And that, again, I'm not going to be effusive here, Bishop Mark, because you really set a pathway for so many through a variety of organizations that have watched what you've done. Mm-hmm. To set that stage and to move forward. Let me ask you about Terry, because Rebecca, as I get you into the conversation, I want you to talk about it. You did the film. Mm-hmm. Terry's story was a core part of the movie.
10: Yes.
2: But describe Terry to us, Bishop.
8: When Terry came to us, at first, we were just supplying some respite for the parents who had Terry. But then they came back a week later and told us that Terry was not going back and asked us, could we just keep her for a while until they find a safe home for her? But then Terry ended up staying completely. Terry came in our home, and the first time I saw her, and she jumped up on the table and said, I'm a cat. And I could not, I said, girl, you a cat? How in the world you got to be a cat? I said, girl, what's wrong with you? You know, she said, I told you I was a cat. See, and that lasted for a while.
2: Mm-hmm.
8: But then when it came to the eating time, that's when you can say the pedal hit the metal.
2: You know, reality came in quickly.
8: It came in. And I'm hungry. So I said, well, I like to have a hamburger. I said, well, cat don't eat that. I'm gonna give you what cat eat,
2: okay.
8: And when you
2: some
8: get
2: food.
8: This, you don't eat. You eat cat food. Then you a cat. I'm gonna give you some cat food.
2: So now, this was just the idea, so she could process.
8: Yeah,
2: it.
8: Yeah.
2: I like
8: but
2: that.
8: But then she
2: country
8: thought about what I was saying. So when we sitting up here eating black-eyed peas and smothered chicken and hot water cornbread,
6: you're feasting, and she's watching this thinking.
2: She's thinking, okay, I'm not a cat right now.
10: Yes.
8: I think that process right there ended her cat days. And she had never, and then some kind of way, I don't know what happened to the cat, because she had this huge cat. And what I really saw in Terry was is that she didn't, nobody wasn't paying attention to her. And she just laid with this cat. She hung around this cat. She'd go to school, come back, and all evening she was just with this cat. And she ended up taking on that cat mentality.
2: That's interesting, yeah. The cat was her friend.
8: That was her friend. That's all she knew. Yeah. And then she didn't realize that she was getting into a place that we changed her entire life as far as a cat. When we got to talking about, and then she got to smelling that fried chicken coming out of that kitchen, you know, and all of that good food coming out. She realized then that she was a human being, not someone, although she was thrown away. And she had other issues, you know. She was a type of person that she liked to be seen. She would go out the house, dress beautifully, get out there at the school and change clothes. It was kind of like
10: Just like the movie.
8: It was kind of like a Dr. Jekyll and a Mr. Hyde situation.
2: Right.
8: You know?
2: Well, she was struggling.
8: And she was struggling. She didn't even know who she was. And she was trying to find her identity, you know, and to deal with herself. And she had a very, very hard time. And Terry ended up, I went out to the school one day and saw her out there and walked up. She was sitting out there and had a little Daisy Duke. I said, "Girl, what is that on you? What you got? You didn't go out the house like that." She said, "Oh, what? We just came out of PE." I said, "Uh-uh, there's no PE here. Don't try to run that by me, because that ain't going to work there.
10: There's no PE."
8: I said, "I want you to go in there and get some clothes on. If I come out here and catch you something like this," I said, "Girl, you going to the woodshed. I don't play that stuff. So don't do that no more." And I went out there and looked in her locker, and she had all kind of little short clothes and little skinny stuff.
2: Revealing clothing.
8: Yeah, revealing something. I told her, "Girl, that ain't going to work with me." So we cleaned it out. I said, "Don't take nothing else out of that house." And she obeyed. She didn't do it anymore. But she still was a person who was searching for her to find herself.
2: Bishop sounds like a old-time dad.
10: Yes.
2: You're not wearing that out of the house.
8: No.
2: Yeah.
8: So,
2: that's good. Anyway, Rebecca, let me get you in here. You're a movie producer, you and your husband. You saw the story, heard about the story, and Terry's story in the story particularly got your attention.
10: Yeah.
2: Why? And then why do the movie?
10: Yeah. Well, you know, I think of all the kids, like, that one was the most interesting, like, from a storyteller's perspective, you know, this child that's been through so much that they're identifying, you know, as a cat, and she had, you know, a lot of challenges, and we had to figure out a way to condense the story. You know, it's a challenging story. I know a lot of people have attempted over the years, and it's, how do you tell the story of 22 families adopting 77 children? I mean, that's what inspires us, is the grand vision of, like, this church stepping in together, but that's not exactly easy with a story. So I think following the Martin's journey, and then, you know, the challenge of Terry and a child that's been through so much, and how do they do that together as a church? That's what drew us to telling Terry's story. But, you know, personally for us, we were on the other side of the country living in Los Angeles. We've always felt called to make films that really impact the world and impact culture.
2: Yeah.
10: So we moved to Los Angeles in 1998, which is interestingly the same time that they started this journey of fostering and adopting. And we had always, as Christians, felt called to foster and adopt at some point. But we were living in Los Angeles. We had three of our own kids. We always felt like we had more than we could handle. You know, it was like this dream, someday we will foster and adopt. And I think a lot of people feel that. You know, there's so many Christians I talk to that are like, "Someday I want to do this," or, you know, "Someday when my life isn't so crazy, I'm going to do this," or "when I have a bigger house."
2: Not to steal from Nike, but it is a good slogan. Just do it.
10: I know.
2: Bishop Martin, let me ask you this. So often, you know, I love the Lord writes it down for us, right? Mm-hmm. If we're going to have a spiritual SAT test, he said in Galatians, "If you're rooted in me, you will have the fruit of the Spirit." Mm-hmm. And the fruit of the Spirit is this, love, joy, peace. Mm-hmm. So people sometimes, you know, I do try to talk to people who oppose what we believe, whether that's LGBTQ community or whomever it might be, just the more liberal, progressive folks. And people, Christian people, will say to me, "It's so good of you to be able to do that." I said, "All I'm saying is I can read the Word." Mm-hmm. Is that kind of your thing? I mean, you came up with this great idea. Well, you're reading the Word, and it said, "Take care of the orphans."
8: Yeah, and this is where I am. The Bible said that's what true religion is all about, that we do this. But I think that for the most part, we have not done due benevolent. to James 1:27. Mm. I think we kind of swept that under the rug a little bit and looking at it from a different perspective. And we're looking at all the things what we can't do. But the word can't is not in the Bible. But the word can is in the Bible. So if we're going to do this thing, the Bible said, I can do all, A-L-L, all things through Christ Jesus. So becoming a child of God and doing what you're talking about, what you can't do, I believe that the Spirit and the power of God will give you the anointing to do whatever you need to do. When it comes to these children, this stuff is over with. It's time now for the church to rise up and take this by force. This is what God wants us to do. Amen. We've been playing this thing too long, but now it's time for us to put action in our walking. I mean, God said, I think that James also said, don't be a talker, but be a walker. Mm-hmm. It's time now for us to be some doers of the word.
11: Amen.
8: I'm going to leave that to I'll be preaching.
11: I think there's a preacher in the house.
9: Yes, yes, yes.
11: I mean, that's exactly right. Perfect. And the point is, it doesn't take a lot of mental gymnastics to do it. I mean, you see it. It's not easy, though, Sharon. It's the right call, but...
9: You know what? Because everybody is not called to be a foster parent or an adoptive parent. Mm-hmm. There are other families who are called to do other things, like provide supportive services to wrap around families who are fostering or who are adopting. I want every person for you to ask God, how would you use my family? Mm-hmm.
10: Yeah.
9: And if you're calling my family to step in to be a foster family, let the church support that family with other families.
2: And what does it take? You've done this for years.
9: It takes families who are flexible, who are open, who are honest, who are teachable, who can laugh with themselves, at themselves, and be supportive of another child, that they have hope, that they... are believers in what the word says, that God can do all things.
2: Right.
9: That I can do all things through Christ who strengthens me. And so for those families who step in, let them step in with all vigor and action. Let them not lay back and wait.
2: Right.
9: Let them get in the action right now, because there are kids in your community, in your county, who need you today.
2: And being successful in this space, if there are five families that will help you, do the laundry once a week or go shopping for you. That indicates success for that family.
9: Boy, families need families who will love them and support them through the process. Mm-hmm. And whether they help to cook or clean, come and provide tutoring, mentoring for that child, who come and just sit with you when you're having a hard day. Mm. When you say, the kids are outside playing, but I need some adult conversation for us to talk me off the edge, off the ledge.
2: Yeah.
9: And so it's like, yes, I need to exhale and so I can get back in there. Families need to be regulated so that when kids are escalating, that they don't escalate in emotion with the children. They stay regulated so that they can help that child get their emotions back under control, and they can stay in the fray and help that child get through their life of being abused and having been neglected, and they can become the people that God wants them to be.
2: That's the bottom line.
9: Every
2: Rebecca,
9: day.
2: Right at the end here, your story of adoption, what happened and when did that take place?
10: Yeah, so in 2013, we finally stepped in, and I think God just convicted us of, it's time to step in. You're never going to feel completely ready. And so we were able to adopt a sibling set. Ariana was 7 and Aiden was 3 when we adopted them. And it's been, it's been a challenging journey. But I think it would have been so much easier had we had a church wrapping around us and supporting us the way that, they did at Bennett Chapel. But it's also been the most beautiful thing that we've done. And it, I think we were talking about it in the beginning of really, it really just exposed my heart, It showed me my own weaknesses, and it showed me what I needed to deal with. It was like God was putting a spotlight on my own heart and saying, this is actually about you changing. I think the first couple of years I was focused on trying to get my kids to change and how do I fix them and how, and God was like, no, I'm looking at you and your heart, and I want your heart. And that process was painful, to see your weaknesses, to be exposed, your cracks.
2: You're like, you're doing it for them, and then God says, I'm actually doing this for you.
10: Yes.
2: I mean, it is kind of a wow.
10: And you realize your need for the church and your need for him and his mercy.
2: That's the bottom line. But John, you and Dina adopted.
6: We did. That was a foreign adoption, not quite the same thing, but our son had gone through some trauma in an orphanage over there. And so I'm identifying, I wish I had your wisdom, Bishop, because it's just hard sometimes. These kids bring so many different things. They're just equipped to manipulate. That's just survival, as you said earlier.
11: Yeah, so true. Thank you all for being with us. This is excellent. Bishop Martin, thank you for the witness, the testimony, the example you have been, and those in your church. Thank them on behalf of everybody here at Focus. So good. Rebecca, thanks for doing the film and showing that it starts with you, and you've adopted. And Sharon Ford, thanks for all that you do here at Focus. We so love you and appreciate you for that. Thank you.
9: Yes, it's my pleasure to serve.
6: What an inspiring conversation we've had today. Bishop Martin's story is such a powerful example of how we can show God's love to hurting children. Thanks for listening to Focus on the Family with Jim Daly. I'm John Fuller.
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1: 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Psalm 27, verse 1.
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1: I recently heard Australian TV presenter Sonia Kruger talk about the prospect of getting grey hair, and she found it scary. She is in her late 50s and is in incredible shape, but was quoted as saying that people who wear grey were far braver than her. She admitted to preferring getting a teeth extraction than seeing her natural hair colour. Now, it's understandable to not want grey hair. Grey is a sign of age and it's less attractive in our modern world. Yet in the Bible, there is a sense in which grey hair is prized. The Old Testament Wisdom Book of Proverbs says, "The glory of young men is their strength, grey hair the splendour of the old." Grey hair is a sign of experience, of wisdom, of dealing well with life, and maybe embracing this wisdom could help people overcome the fear of the grey. This is Rob Martin with God in 60 Seconds. For more space to think and talk about God, go to thirdspace.org.au.

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0: to slow this engine down, down. 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
0: And I've dreamed of things I'm yet to be, and of angel wings that carried me from suffering and agony.

like an angry bruise that wouldn't let the sunlight loose and bring us healing and take the swelling down. But these were years of insurrection, of condemnation and disconnection, refusing to believe you paid the tab for me. And unhappiness is here to find, to know the truth and to stay behind, and to burn your invitation to the promised land.

0: 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My name is Josh Reed, Acting CEO from Focus on the Family Australia. 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

0: 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Here to share more is Dave Quack.
1: I have a really stupid name. It's David Trevor Quack. David's okay, but what about Trevor? Why would you call someone Trevor? Maybe Mum was still on the laughing gas after giving birth and thought it'd be funny. And then Quack. A name so ridiculous, it just makes no sense, but I didn't choose it. There are some things in life we're stuck with, even though we didn't choose it. I didn't choose to be mentally ill, but I can choose to grow in life as best I can. I didn't choose this funny-looking body, but I can choose to look after it. I didn't choose my addictive personality, but I can choose what I am addicted to. If you've got some horrible things in your life that you didn't choose, it sucks and it's heavy and I'm sorry, but don't let that define you. Get Jesus, get community, and you can get through this.
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6: A partly cloudy day today. High chance of showers about the Lower Hunter. Medium chance elsewhere. And winds becoming south to southeasterly, 15 to 20 kilometres an hour this morning. And today's temperatures, 17 for the coast, 22 for the valley.
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0: 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My name is Josh Reed, Acting CEO from Focus on the Family Australia. 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
5: A partly cloudy day today. High chance of showers about the lower Hunter. Medium chance elsewhere. And winds becoming south to southeasterly, 15 to 20 kilometres an hour this morning. And today's temperatures 17 for the coast, 22 for the valley.
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7: Now, I'm going to start the message by asking a question. Do you have a vision for your life? Before you do this, I'm going to define vision for you so that every single person at the sound of my voice will be able to identify with having a vision for your life, each of you. Now, I learned this definition that I'm going to come to in a minute about 50 years ago from a godly wise man who went to be with the Lord. And that is why I want to share it with you, because it's changed my life. It changed the trajectory of my thinking and my ministry completely. So are you ready for it? A vision is this. It is seeing the need and meeting the need. Did you get that? It is seeing the need and meeting the need. It's that simple. I'm not talking about personal needs. We all have personal needs and we all work toward providing for our personal needs. Everybody does that. But I'm talking about a spiritual. I'm talking about something that is in ministry, something that is serving God. Seeing and meeting the need should be done exactly where you are. You don't have to go across the world. You just go across the street. If you open your eyes, if you open your heart, God will not only show you the need, but He's going to qualify you. He's going to equip you to meet that need. Wherever you find yourself right now, this very moment in your life, the truth is there are a lot of Christian believers who see the need, and then they say, someone else will meet that need. Or, I'm going to pray that God will raise somebody to meet the need. It's a cop-out. Or I pray that God Himself will meet the need without me. Or let's have a meeting and discuss this need. No. God who showed you the need wants you to meet that need. So by God's grace, you can say, by God's grace alone, by God's power alone, by God's strength alone, I will step up and meet that need. This does not mean it's going to be easy. I don't tell you that. It's not going to be easy. It does not mean that there is no price associated with your willingness to meet that need. It doesn't mean there is no cost of meeting that need, or that you're not going to experience apprehension or even fear and hesitancy in attempting to meet that need. No. For over 50 years in ministry, I found that this is to be absolutely true. Every time I see a need, and every time I hear the voice of God telling me, you need to meet this need, every time, I panic. When God says, I will equip you, I will strengthen you, I still panic. I can tell you truthfully, not one time, that I did not ask the Lord, please ask somebody else. Not one time that I did not feel unworthy. That's the sanctimonious talk. Or unqualified. Not one time did I not feel apprehensive or even fearful at times, depending on what it is. Not one time I did not feel unwilling to pay the price. Not one time that I did not feel lazy and balk at the thought. Not one time that I did not say, oh no, you did not mean that for me. You must meet somebody else. But I also can testify to the glory of God alone that He and He alone did all of the heavy lifting once I said, I do. Now, we have been looking at godly women of old. We looked through Hannah and Jochebed, and now I conclude this series of messages by looking at a woman of vision. And you will understand the definition once I get to that. Remember the definition? You see what? And you meet what? She was an ordinary Jewish woman who was living under the yoke of the Persian exile. You remember the Jews, when Babylon invaded Israel, and they took the Jews captives, they took them into exile in Babylon. But once the Babylonian Empire collapsed or defeated by the Persians became the superpower of that day, and they inherited all these exiles, especially the Jewish exiles. This ordinary woman saw a need and met the need and saved an entire race of people. Oh, but again, it did not mean that she was not tempted not to meet that need. Oh, she was tempted. It does not mean that she was not terrified, I'm going to show you, of meeting that need, or that she did not experience doubt, anxiety, as she was meeting that need. Listen to me, please. All these challenges, they just go with the territories. They go with the territories. So don't be surprised by them. But she became a woman of vision. And when you become a woman of vision, man of vision, you will experience these things. But under God, He will strengthen you to overcome. There is nothing wrong with feeling self-doubt at times. Not all the time. If it's all the time, you need some help. There's nothing wrong with experiencing apprehension at times, especially when you're meeting a big challenge. There is nothing wrong with feeling anxious at times, not all the time. But the question is, will you trust God enough to get you through all these challenges? Now, her Hebrew name was Hadassah. But as usual, the Babylonians and then the Persians always changed the Jewish names and gave them local names. So they called her Esther. After her parents died, she became an orphan. So a close relative, we're not sure how, but possibly an uncle, adopted her, and he became her adopted father. She became his adopted daughter. This godly man, her adopted father, Mordecai, he occupied a high-level office in the court of the king of Persia. Through the sovereign intervention of God, through God's hand working behind the scene, Esther becomes the queen of Persia, the wife of the king. Think about this with me, please, please. A Jewish girl becomes the queen of the king of the superpower of the day, an exile. Of course, being a Jew was only known to her and to her adopted father, Mordecai. That was kept a secret, not even from her husband, the king. Nobody else knew it. No doubt Mordecai taught Esther as he was bringing her up. He taught her how to be faithful to Yahweh in midst of this pagan environment. No doubt he taught her the scriptures. No doubt he taught her about Daniel, Shadrach, Meshach, and Abednego. Mordecai himself worked in the palace, and therefore he became a role model for her how to stand firm in her faith in the midst of this pagan culture of the palace. He set the example of refusing to compromise his biblical conviction, even though it was dangerous for him to do so. He was role model of how to refuse to get swept off your feet by the trappings of power. You see, in those days when King Xerxes was on the throne of Persia, there was a second in command. There was a number two man in the palace by the name of Haman. Haman was a bloodthirsty, ambitious, egotistical maniac and a drunk with power. Haman was determined to eliminate the Jewish race altogether, not just in Persia, but everywhere in the world. Remember, this was not just any group of people. It's not any just ethnic group of people. These were the people in some of whose loins are going to be born the Savior of the world, the Messiah, the Lord Jesus. Haman's plan was diabolical. And don't ever forget, Satan had worked overtime to destroy the Jewish race simply because he knew the Bible. And he knew what the Bible said, that the Messiah will be born from the Jewish folks. The moment he heard Genesis chapter 3, verse 15, that the seed of the woman is going to come to be the redeemer of the world and is going to basically destroy Satan. And he's been working overnight to eliminate them so that Jesus would not be born. It's a diabolical plan. And all started when Mordecai, in the palace, refused to bow down to Haman as God. And so out of vendetta, Haman wanted to liquidate the entire Jewish race from the face of the earth. When Mordecai hears of this dreadful plan, he immediately goes to the Lord. He prays and he fasts. He calls upon Yahweh. He said, come and save your people yet again. He calls upon Yahweh to intervene. Mordecai saw the need and he met the need. Even if it's just praying and fasting, sometimes that is a great meeting of the need. But that's not all. He enlists the help of his adopted daughter, the queen of Persia, to save her people. Queen Esther became totally distraught, to say the least. I'm going to show you in the scripture. She was so distraught over this whole situation and her precarious position in the palace and where she was, where she found herself first and hearing of this dreadful news, as she panics. And who would blame her? And this is a textbook example of what I've been trying to tell you regarding having a vision for your life. When you develop this vision for your life, is prepared to see the need and meet the need, you're going to see it and you're going to be active and God is going to use you in a mighty way that you never thought possible that you can do in your life. She saw the need and ultimately met the need, but it doesn't mean she was not thinking twice about it. She thought twice about meeting that need. Again, who would blame her? Listen to me. She knew what happened to her predecessor, Queen Vashti. She just did the wrong thing once, and she was finished. She knows what happens in that kind of environment. And don't forget, now Esther's life is on the line. Her life is on the line. All that she worked for, all that she has accomplished is on the line. Everything she achieved is now on the line. I wonder how many of us, including your pastor, would be willing to meet the needs that God has shown you and called you to meet it when it requires placing everything on the line. Meanwhile, the finger of the Holy Spirit pointing to you and say, it's you. I have been there several times in my life. When the Holy Spirit unmistakably says, it's you. And now, surely not me. It's like when the angel of the Lord appears to Gideon. Remember the story in the book of Judges? And he comes to Gideon, and you know what he said to him? He said, oh, mighty man of valor. And Gideon looks around and says, well, there's nobody behind me. I think you made a mistake. That's, you know, surely you're not talking to me. I'm afraid of my shadow. I walk against the wall. I'm terrified of my shadow. I think you got me wrong here. You got the wrong man. Same thing happened with Moses. When God called, you know what he said? He said, Lord, you don't understand. I only stutter every time I speak. God would say, I equipped you. I qualified you. I gifted you. I prepared you for this. I have blessed you so that you may be able to meet this need. But God, you got the wrong woman. You got the wrong man. You got the wrong boy. You got the wrong girl. God, you need to raise up some mighty woman, some mighty man, some mighty boy or girl. Or you protest and say, well, but Lord, that means I'm going to be risking my reputation. Lord, I'm going to be risking everything that I worked for. Lord, I'll be risking every free moment in my life. Lord, I'll be risking my comfort. That's the curse of our modern time. We don't want our comfort to be disturbed. Lord, but I'll be risking my security. Lord, I'll be risking my future. Lord, I'll be risking a great deal of opposition. Lord, I'll be risking everything. Oh, wait a minute. Who gave you everything? Who gave you everything? Who gave you everything? Yell it out. Who gave you everything? And that's why Mordecai challenged Queen Esther when she hesitated. He said to her, who knows? God may have brought you to the kingdom. He's talking about the kingdom of Persia for such a time. Who knows? God brought you to the kingdom for such a time. Can we say that together? God brought you to the kingdom for such a time. Please listen to me. This is not a time for wistfulness or wishfulness. This is the time to roll up your sleeves and start making a difference. Say, God, what would you have me do? Now, beloved, only focusing on the problem, only complaining about the problem, only focusing on the challenge, only exercising what I call the paralysis of analysis, will get you nowhere. We'll get the church nowhere. We'll get the believers nowhere. And I want you to open the scripture to the book of Esther, chapter 4, verses 15 and 16. When Esther finally recognized the desperate need and God's vision for her life to meet that need and save an entire race of people, here's what she said. Then Esther sent a reply to Mordecai, "Go gather together all the Jews who are in Susa," that's the capital city, "and fast for me. Do not eat or drink for 3 days, night or day. I and my maids will fast as you do. When this is done, I will go to the king, even though it's against the law." And here's what I really need you to underline, to highlight, and I wanted to go back to again and again and again. One sentence. If I perish, I perish. Say that with me. If
8: I perish, I perish.
7: Oh, beloved, there's something you may need to understand why she said that. For anyone in the palace of the king of Persia, anyone, including the wife of the king, cannot just come to him at wish or whim. In fact, they expected no less than 30 days notice. How many days? 30 days notice. Well, they don't have 30 days. They don't have 30 hours. And that applies to the queen. That was known as the laws of the Medes and the Persians. It cannot be changed, not even for the queen. And that is why she said, "If I perish, I perish." Oh, my dear friends, that's what you call risking everything. Everything. That's what you call putting it all on the line. Mordecai challenged to Queen Esther boils down to this. Listen carefully. These are my own words, not the scripture words. Ask yourself the question, why are you in the palace to begin with? Why did God favor you that way? Why did God privilege you that way? Why did God bless you in this way? Why you are a Jewish woman of all the women in the realm become the queen of the king of Persia, the superpower of the day? Oh, listen, there are more beautiful women around. There were more qualified women. There were more connected women. There were perhaps more capable women of the thousands upon thousands of women in the empire. God called you. God placed you. God favored you. You believe in the sovereignty of God. I know that. And you know that as far as God is concerned, he could do anything, right? I mean, he could click his fingers, people would be saved. He can click his fingers, things would happen. And listen, I don't know why, but God chose to accomplish his purpose through his obedient children. I don't know why he did that. Please listen to me. God saved you from sin and hell for a purpose. God has given you spiritual gifts for a purpose. God has uniquely blessed you the way he did for a purpose. God has placed you where you are for a purpose. God has given you the privileges that he's given you for a purpose. God has given you the opportunities that he has given you for a purpose. God has given you the family that he has given you for a purpose. God has given you the challenges that you are facing for a purpose. God has given you the job that he has given you for a purpose. God has given you the resources that he has given you for a purpose. And the question is, what will you do with them for him and for his glory? He didn't give you all of that so that you might look the other way and pretend you're not seeing what's going on. No. Rather, so that you would be ready and willing to say, "Here I am." That's all he's asking you to do. Here I am. Say it with me.
8: Here I am.
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2: In this bulletin, President Trump touches down in China, and in sport, AFL. With the details, I'm Naomi Millam. The federal opposition says it will demand that all new migrants gain citizenship before they can access government welfare handouts. News Corp is reporting it's part of a coalition plan to contain ballooning migration and says Liberal leader Angus Taylor is expected to announce the policy in tonight's budget reply speech. At the moment, non-citizens are reportedly eligible for at least 17 different benefits, including the aged pension and NDIS. On top of the money allocated to the suburban rail loop, Victoria secured about $500 million for other infrastructure, including the Western Highway duplication, the electrification of the Melton Line, and the Western Freeway upgrade. But Shadow Minister for Transport Infrastructure, Evan Mulholland, says Victoria could have received more money for other projects if the Premier wasn't solely focused on the SRL.
3: The only reason the suburban rail loop got money is because it's the only project Jacinta Allen advocated for. She didn't advocate for things like the Clyde extension, the Baxter extension, for Donnybrook Road, for all sorts of projects around the state that should have been funded. Projects in our growth areas that are ready to go are missing out.
2: Meantime, Brisbane's Lord Mayor has called out the Prime Minister, claiming Brisbane has been overlooked in the federal budget compared to Melbourne and Sydney. That's despite 2024 to 25 figures showing it was the only East Coast city to have a net inflow of internal migration. Beijing has welcomed Donald Trump, who's arrived for a two-day visit. The BBC's Stephen McDonnell says the agenda includes Iran, Taiwan, and trade talks.
4: China loves to put on a big welcome when a leader visits here. These are sort of crucial competitors on the world stage. And one way you might think, why is so welcoming? But both of these governments really want this to be a successful visit. And so you can imagine why they would want to really turn it on when Donald Trump comes off the plane. Loves coming here because he's made to feel very special.
2: That report, courtesy of the BBC. A young Christian woman has reportedly been arrested in Iran amid a growing crackdown during the war with the US and Israel. For Christian satellite broadcaster Sat7, the case hit especially close to home. Its president, John Sanilia, says that's because the woman is related to one of its staff members.
5: She has a history of posting pro-Christian content on Instagram, and she's been arrested because of that, because this employee is related to this young 30-year-old woman. And this is just a glimpse and probably a small portion of the atrocities in that country.
2: Mr. Sanilia says cases like this show the very real dangers Iranian Christians are facing. He says the underground church describes Christians in Iran as showing great spiritual maturity. In round 10 of the AFL, Sydney expects a fierce showing from Collingwood at the SCG tomorrow night, despite the Magpies being hit with several key outs. They'll make at least three changes, with Darcy Cameron, Scott Pendlebury and Pat Limpinski sidelined. Swans coach Dean Cox says he's still preparing for the Pies to be at their best.
6: No matter what personnel is out there, they are a very experienced football team that have played a lot of footy together. You know, one thing that they've done, I think they're the third best defence, so they've always been up for the fight, and they always will be.
2: Tonight, Brisbane take on Geelong. That's the latest Vision National News. I'm Naomi Millam.
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8: We've got a cloudy day ahead of us today. High chance of showers in the lower Hunter. A medium chance for the rest of the region with daytime temps ranging between 17 and 22 degrees. That rain does look like it is going to continue into tomorrow as well. And as we check out traffic across the region, it does all look like it is running fairly smoothly across the board. We've got no issues if you're heading to Sydney via the M1. It looks like it is a clear run all the way from Maitland into Singleton along that New England Highway is good, as well as the roads out to Nelson Bay through Fern Bay and through Hexham as well. Take care on the roads, as they may be a little slippery still, and if you find yourself in a traffic jam you want to warn others about, just shoot through a text to us and we'll let the people know. Text it through to 04 35 777 997 if it's safe and legal to do so. And as we head into our verse of the day, Isaiah chapter 12 verse 2 says this: "See, God has come to save me. I will trust in him and not be afraid. The Lord God is my strength and my song. He has given me victory." I mean, there is so much to unpack even in that one little verse about not being afraid, but putting our trust in God, and that he is both our strength but also our song, which is like two kind of sides of the coin, our strength and our song. Let's trust in him today. And if you want to read more of the context of that verse, head to Isaiah chapter 2.
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13: Because mornings are better together.
8: That they are. So good to be with you as I see an Aaron running in the door. Here he is. He's running the door, guys. He is keen to hang out with you this morning. Listen to him catch his breath. I want to hear him talk right now. Talk.
14: Well, joke's on you. I wandered in slowly.
8: Oh, boo. Usually you're so out of breath. It is the 14th of the 5th, which is which month? May. I always pause because I'm never quite sure.
14: No, I mean, it's better to be confident than not.
8: How was your sleeping last night, Aaron? Did you get much?
14: No.
8: Okay, righto.
14: I think we had two out of our three children in the bed with us, and right. Both of them have been unwell. So lots of tossing and turning.
8: But at two ends of the spectrum here. Here I am sounding chip up because
14: I went to bed
8: and I think I was asleep by 9:30, and I got up and I got up at 10 to 5. So. Hey, that's enough sleep.
14: Hey, to be fair, I think I woke up about 4:30 at one point and then went, well, I don't have to get up yet.
8: And that's how this happens. It is so good to be with you. I'd love to take a moment. Let's just have put aside a second and pray. Mm. Lord, we come to you. We thank you so much for the day, however it started, Lord. And we look at our head and we say that you are our strength. You are our song. You are our constant. And I pray that you would help us be really aware of you today. Help us to not forget you today. And I pray that you would give us hope if that seems to be lost at the moment. I pray for people who are going through intense struggles in whatever area it is, Lord. I pray that they would find their strength and their hope in you. God, we pray for our region that it would be blessed. We pray for everybody moving here from other places that they would find good community. And I pray that ultimately they would find you even in their move, Lord. We pray for every church in the region that it would be blessed. And we pray for everyone that tunes in today that would get the encouragement that they need, and that they would have their attention shifted from all of the stuff and onto you. And we pray this in your name, Jesus. Amen.
14: Amen.
8: Well, all right.
14: Shall we get into a bit of spending some time in the Word?
8: Here we go. Straight to Joyce Meyer.
15: Welcome to 15 Minutes in the Word with New York Times bestselling author Joyce Meyer. On today's program, Joyce will be teaching from her series, Trust God and Do Good. The answer to everything is that simple. Trust God and do good. It's so freeing to believe God has everything under control, because that means we can spend less time worrying and more time trying to help others. Now, here's Joyce with today's teaching.
16: And you know what God finally showed me? You're no surprise to me. I knew what I was getting when I got you. Come on. I mean, do you honestly think that you got saved and the next day God said, oh, I sure didn't know you were going to be like this. God is not surprised by anything that happens in our life. The people in Nepal were surprised by the earthquake, but God was not surprised. And you may be surprised by some of the things that are going on in your life right now, but God is not surprised. And He already has prepared your way of escape. God has already planned the way out, and all you have to do is keep taking some trust and some do good. I love this message.

part of us must put on the imperishable nature, and this mortal part of us, this nature that is capable of dying, must put on immortality, freedom from death. Now just hang on. And when this perishable part puts on the imperishable, and this that was capable of dying puts on freedom from death, then shall be fulfilled the scripture that says, death is swallowed up in and unto victory. O death, where is your victory? O death, where is your sting? You may leave this earth, but you won't die. You'll be like him, even as he is right now, and you'll understand everything that you don't understand now. You know, there's a lot of things that I don't understand that don't confuse me. I don't understand gravity, but I'm enjoying it right now. I don't get upset about not understanding that. I don't fully understand all the mechanics of breathing, but I'm participating and enjoying it. I don't understand how trees and grass and flowers can look so dead in the winter and have no life in them, and then in the spring they just kind of, but I enjoy that every year, and I'm like, oh my God, you are so good. I don't understand electricity, but I depend on it. I don't know how I can put a little message in my cell phone and send it to my son who's in India, and in less than 5 minutes have a message back from him. I don't understand it, but I use it every day. Why do we think that we have to understand everything about God, who is less understandable than anybody? I don't need to understand what God's doing in my life. I just need to trust him that he's good, and whatever he's doing, whether I like it or not right now, I will like it eventually. I wish that I could really explain to you all the stuff that I've went through in my life. Oh, I was such an unbelievable mess. And the work that God has done in me. But it hasn't all been pleasant. But it's so worth it. Stop running away from God and running away from everything that's uncomfortable and everything that's hard and everything that hurts you a little bit, and just dig in and say, God, I want your will in my life. You do what you want to do in my life. When I lost all my friends, I was lonely. I mean lonely. And it was hard and it hurt. But I couldn't have gone to the next place. I couldn't have carried all that baggage with me. Some of you have got some stuff that you're trying to take with you, and it's just dead baggage, and you need to get rid of it and let it go. But why do we keep hanging on and hanging on and hanging on? Because sometimes even our pain, we're so attached to it that we don't want to let go of it. Like I said this morning, we can learn how to function within our dysfunction. You know, one of the biggest questions that we get asked today, I guess, is, do you think Jesus is going to come soon? Well, I'll be honest with you, I hope he does. I'm sure not afraid of it. I'm ready. Come quickly, Lord Jesus. Why would we want to be here if we could be there? The only reason why I want to stay is for the sake of all the people who don't know Christ yet and continue to have opportunity to try to bring that truth to them. And in Matthew chapter 24, it's a great chapter about signs of the end times. And the disciples said, Lord, tell us, when are you going to return? When are you going to come back? When are these things going to take place? And he began to give them a discourse about wars and rumors of wars and earthquakes and famines and divers places and all these things that are going to happen. And you know what? It's happening in the world today. We're seeing the signs. And then I think it's like about in verse 13, Jesus said a wonderful thing. He didn't tell them exactly when the time was going to be, but he said, occupy until I come.

0: In other words, you don't need to worry about when I'm coming. You need to just keep doing your assignment. You know, every one of us has an assignment from God, but it's a little different. Some of you have an assignment right now. You're raising three kids, and that's your assignment. Dave has an assignment. I have an assignment. And I've decided a long time ago, I'm not going to worry about all this stuff that I don't understand. I'm just going to do my assignment. Come on. I'm just going to do my assignment. I don't have to worry about my kids. I'm going to pray for my kids, and I'm going to do my assignment. I don't have to worry about the financial system in the world. I'm going to do my assignment and trust God to take care of me. What happens is we have all these problems, and then we no longer focus on what God wants us to do. We're focusing on the problems, and then the work of God does not get done in the earth. And you know what? Everybody's assignment is a little bit different. I look at David. He's been sitting down there. I was thinking today, my gosh, 40 years. This man's been sitting and listening to me teach. 40 years. And you know what? I'm not Dave's teacher. He doesn't come to me and say, boy, I learned a lot out of that message tonight. I don't know that I've ever heard him say that to me. And it wouldn't be good if he did, because God told me a long time ago, you're his wife, you're not his teacher. Well, that was worth you coming tonight. He's not sitting there because he has to. That's his assignment. It is. Now, see, they're laughing. This is the part that God has given him to do, and that's certainly not all he does is just sit there, but he's in every meeting that I do as my covering. He protects me. He makes sure I don't get hurt. He makes sure I don't do stupid stuff. He loves me. He encourages me. And you know what? When God first gave me my assignment and gave him his assignment, he wasn't too crazy about it. It doesn't matter if you like your assignment or not. Just do it. Hello? I said it doesn't matter if you like your assignment or not. Just do it. Because you know what? Your joy is attached to you doing what God has asked you to do. Now look at me. I'm going to say something important. Whatever you do, stop making life complicated. You know what? I just do what I do. I preach, I pray, I study, I write books. I preach, I pray, I study, I write books. I travel, I do conferences. 30 years I've been doing these conferences. I'm doing my assignment. Amen. Do I ever get tired of it? Yes. I found myself thinking today, well, actually last night when the building, we couldn't get in the building. You know, that kind of stuff's discouraging for me. And I thought, and I found myself thinking, am I just going to work my whole entire life? Now, trust God and do good. Trust God and do good. Trust God and do good. Come on, I'm just being real with you. Doubt is going to come against you. Thoughts are going to come against you. But we have a choice. We have an option. We can trust God. We don't have to spend our lives confused and miserable trying to figure out stuff that only God knows the answers to. We can say, I am not going to try to figure this out. I am going to trust in the Lord with all my heart and mind. I will not lean to my own understanding. In all my ways, I will acknowledge him, and he will direct my path. Now, I'm not suggesting that we go around being stupid. I mean, I always say, God, if there's something you want to show me, show me. I want to learn. I want revelation. I don't want information anymore. I want revelation. I've had enough information to last me 20 lifetimes. I want revelation from God. Trust in the Lord and do good. You know, Jesus did this even on the cross. I was thinking about this, and it really blessed me when I saw this. You know, right down to the very end, The last thing that Jesus said was, Father, into your hands I commit my spirit. And right before that, he said, my God, why? Even Jesus in his humanity said, why? You know, I can ask why, but I don't have to get confused. God, show me why if you want to, but if you don't, I'm going to trust you anyway. And you know what else Jesus did on the cross? He not only continued to trust God on the cross when he was hurting the worst that he could possibly hurt. All of us together are not hurting as bad tonight as Jesus hurt on that cross. We can put all of our pain and all of our confusion together, and it doesn't even begin to match what he went through. But you know what? On that cross, he was loving people right to the very end. Not only did he say, I commit myself into your hands, but there was a couple of thieves there. He ministered to them. Took the time in his pain, you'll be with me today in paradise. You know what else I love? He made provision for his mom. Come on, in the midst of his pain, he said, John, I want you to take care of my mother. Right to the very end, he was trusting God and doing good, trusting God and doing good, trusting God and doing good, trusting God and doing good. You know, we worry way too much about what other people are doing to us, and not nearly enough. We don't pay enough attention to how we should respond. Do you know that you're not responsible for anybody but you?
1: 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Let go of trying to figure everything out and let God be God. Take a deep breath and relax, because God really does have everything under control. He wants our help doing what he does, so pay attention to where he's leading. Psalm 37:3 says this, "Trust in the Lord and do good. Dwell in the land and enjoy safe pasture."
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0: That's Forrest Frank and a thankful, and quite appropriately, today is, of course, Thankful Thursday. What's something you can be thankful for? Anyway, good to be with you on the fresh start this morning.
1: It is time for the news. We've got a big show ahead of us today. Later on in the morning between 8 and 9, we got the incredible Greg Pike in and Luke Prosser. They're talking Sleep Out for Soul. It's all happening this Friday night. You can get involved. Check it out online. Also, we are doing a whole lot more through the morning, so make sure you stay tuned.
0: Right now, though, time for the news and sport headlines.
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4: In stories making news, the federal opposition says it will demand all new migrants gain citizenship before they can access government welfare handouts. News Corp is reporting it's part of a coalition plan to contain ballooning migration and says Liberal leader Angus Taylor is expected to announce the policy in tonight's budget reply speech. At the moment, non-citizens are reportedly eligible for at least 17 different benefits, including the aged pension and NDIS. One Nation says the government's changes to the capital gains tax may force businesses to move their operations offshore. US President Donald Trump has landed in China for a high-stakes meeting with leader Xi Jinping. The Middle East war, trade and investment are on the agenda. And in AFL, Sydney expects a fierce showing from Collingwood at the SCG tomorrow night, despite the Magpies being without key players. Darcy Cameron, Scott Pendlebury and Pat Lipinski have been sidelined. I'm Naomi Millen with the latest headlines.
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1: We've got a partly cloudy day ahead of us today. High chance of showers in Lower Hunter. Medium chance of showers for the rest of the region with max temps hitting between 17 and 22 degrees. That rain does look like it's sticking around for tomorrow as well.
0: Let's check out what's happening on our roads. And it's been a pretty good start to the day so far. It looks as though if you're travelling around Newcastle City, you shouldn't be held up too much by anything at the moment. Port Stephens to Newcastle running on time. Both sides of Lake Mac looking good. If you're travelling Maitland and Newey, you'll have a good run this morning, even through Taro and Hexham. Not much of a wait at all to get over the Hexham Bridge at the moment. And looking out towards Cessnock, all A-OK. Singleton looking good on the Hunter Expressway and the New England Highway portion as well. And if you're travelling down the M1 Pacific Motorway towards Sydney, you should have a good run so far this morning. And the Pacific Highway heading towards the Central Coast looking good. Now, it is wet out there still, so please drive carefully and to the conditions. And as always, if you've seen something that we can give a heads up to other drivers about, you can shoot through a text to 0435 777 997.
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3: Because mornings are better together.
0: Good morning.
1: Whose turn is it? It's mine, I think.
0: I think it is. Ladies first.
1: Well, I did pause, so it was only fair that you come in.
0: My brain is just so wired to not, like, if there's silence, it's like, it's got to be filled. I know you're thinking, yeah, that's true of his life most of the time.
1: This is tracking. Good morning. Good morning, everybody.
0: Good to be with you.
1: How is everyone feeling on this Thursday morning?
0: Thankful Thursday, in fact.
1: Feeling thankful. Whatever you're thankful for, we'd love to for you to join the conversation. We're going to be chatting about things we're thankful for later. But, hey, I'd love you to get the ball rolling.
0: Yeah.
1: I don't know. Train your brain to be thankful. It is hard sometimes.
0: Yep. Yep, it can be when you look around and you think, well, these things are objectively bad going on in my life. Mm. It can be hard to find a thing to be thankful for.
1: You actually got to get that brain into gear though. So, hey, how about an exercise in gratitude this morning? Text your thing that you're grateful for to 0435 777 997. You might just inspire somebody else to get a little more thankful too.
0: Now, coming up, Chloe.
1: Oh, we've got so much to talk about. But before I do anything else, I want to take you to Chloe's classroom.
0: Oh, really?
1: Yeah.
0: Okay.
1: Yeah.
0: Okay. Do I have a button here?
1: No. We'll do it next.
0: We'll do it next. Okay.
1: I've got to get my classroom in order. I've got to put up my posters and hang my streamers and put up the pictures of all the kids in the class.
0: Yeah.
1: There's a lot of them because we are heading into Chloe's classroom next.
0: I'll go and get an apple for you.

0: Here on The Fresh Start with Aaron and Chloe, and they say it's never too late to learn, and this morning I want to say it's never too early. It's time to head into Chloe's classroom.
1: Welcome to Chloe's classroom.
0: What have you got for us, wise teacher?
2: So you might have noticed a theme. Bird watching has been coming up a little bit in my life.
0: Oh.
2: I wanted to do a little lesson with you guys this morning about birds.
0: Okay.
2: What is a bird?
0: Do I need to take notes?
2: Could anybody tell me, raise your hands, don't call out, a bird that they love to see out in nature?
0: Well.
2: Aaron?
0: I'm concerned because my brain immediately went to white galahs, but I know that's triggering for you.
2: They're overpopulating my area.
0: Yeah.
2: They're literally destroying our electrical.
0: kookaburras or even I love a good rainbow lorikeet.
2: Ah, yes. Both very good birds. Thanks, Aaron.
0: No worries.
2: Anybody else? No.
3: Bin chickens.
2: What I find.
0: My kids love bin chickens.
2: Absolutely fascinating about birds is how long they can stay flying. Mm. Okay. I want you, Aaron, can I get you to come up the front? And
0: I feel like a teacher's pet. This is great.
2: Can I get you to come up the front? And I just need
0: just
2: you
0: like
2: to
0: I
2: answer.
0: Was at school.
2: How long do you think a chicken can fly for?
0: How long can a chicken fly for?
2: Yeah, in the air.
0: Can they even fly?
2: Yes, they can. Of course they can, Aaron.
0: I thought it was more like a controlled falling. I'm going to say.
2: Zero. You said zero. No,
0: I'm going to say, 30 seconds.
2: 10 to 15 seconds, chickens. They just kind of
0: gave
2: flap.
0: Them too much credit.
2: They kind of flap up and
0: that's
2: then
0: what
2: they,
0: I'm saying. Can you count it as flying? It's just like a controlled jump.
2: A lot of chickens have their wings clipped so that they cannot fly.
0: Oh,
2: that's what you're thinking about.
0: Okay.
2: How long do you think eagles can fly for?
0: Oh, I know this is a very long one, I think, because they basically like surf on the air currents. I'm going to say hours. Let's say 7 hours.
2: 2 to 4 hours.
0: Oh.
2: How long do you think crows can stay in flight without landing in flight for?
0: I would have put them as less than eagles, unless there's a pattern here of just going up. I'll say 45 minutes.
2: 6 hours. Crows can just keep going for 6 hours.
0: So crows could outlast an eagle?
2: Yeah.
0: Oh.
2: Isn't that interesting?
0: I'm a little less impressed by eagles.
2: How long do you think ducks can stay in the air for without landing?
0: Now, I do know ducks can fly because they do the classic flying V.
2: Good job, Aaron.
0: And based on the pattern of increasing, I'm on to you. I'm going to say 12 hours.
2: 10 to 15 hours.
0: Now
2: I don't know if there are different species of ducks. Obviously, those migrating ducks, they've got to be able to fly for a very long time.
0: Yeah, true.
2: Okay, but I don't know. I just picture the duck in my local wetland and think, you have the ability to fly for 10 to 15 hours? This just isn't equating as they waddle
0: they're
2: along.
0: Just lazy.
2: as they wander across the road very slowly. Could you not fly? Okay, now there is a swift. Do you know what a swift is?
0: Yeah, as someone who's a fan of Taylor.
2: No, that's a Swiftie.
0: Oops.
2: Aaron.
0: Yeah?
2: Let's get a bit serious now, Aaron.
0: This is basically recreating my school experience right now. Yes, I'm actually engaged. I'm also joking.
2: they kind of look like eagles, but they're like streamlined Swifts.
0: Oh, okay, yep.
2: Swifts can fly for up to 10 months.
0: Whoa.
2: Can you believe that? A frigate bird can fly for 2 months. I didn't swear it was a frigate bird. And an albatross. How long do you think an albatross can fly for?
0: Well, I know they're no good if they're around your neck. I'm going to say, how long did you say the swift could fly for?
2: 10 months.
0: 10 months. I guess I'll bump it up to a year for the albatross.
2: Albatross have a wingspan of 3.5 meters.
0: Oh, yeah, they're huge, aren't they?
2: They are gigantic, and they can stay at sea flying around for months to years at a time. Like, they can.
0: That makes sense.
2: Well, they just stay out there. They do land in the water sometimes, but they can remain airborne for days, weeks, and just go thousands and thousands of kilometers.
0: Do they stay awake that whole time, or can they fly in their sleep?
2: Well, this is what I wanted to know. Scientists strongly suspect they sleep during long flights, but they use parts of their brain. They switch off parts of their brain so they can just keep flying.
0: Yeah, right. They go into autopilot mode. Is that the idea?
2: Yeah.
0: Yeah, right.
2: But, like, literally, because they're like a big... You may imagine if I was asleep and ran into you.
0: Ow!
2: But isn't that absolutely incredible how long these birds can stay airborne for?
0: Yeah, I'm just amazed because I can't even sleep on a 15-hour flight and I'm in not a comfy seat. That's the problem.
2: But you're sitting down.
0: I'm sitting down. These guys are, like, actively out there in the air still going.
2: I don't know. I feel
0: God's creation's amazing.
2: That's what I'm like. There's so much going on, right? Yeah. There's so much going on around us all the time. We're totally oblivious. We see a bird fly across the sky. We don't know if it's been up there for 15 minutes or...
0: This is month.
2: Or months-long journey across continents. You know what I mean? It's incredible, God's creation. And that was Chloe's Classroom.
0: Oh, do we play the thing again?
2: I don't know.
0: Yeah, let's do it.
1: Welcome to Chloe's Classroom.
2: We'll catch you for your next lesson next time.
0: Class.

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1: Question for you, Aaron.
0: Yeah.
1: How do you spend the last hour before bed?
0: It has shifted a bit in the last year.
1: Mm.
0: Usually my routine, well, it kind of depends on how successful we've been in getting the kids to sleep. So we have at least one of our children who, I won't name which one, but he...
1: You've only got one boy, yes. Boy.

0: He notoriously, we have a lot of difficulty getting him down. But if kids are all in bed and asleep and we've got some time, it's usually maybe watch something on TV.
1: Yep.
0: Then obviously, you know, go and brush my teeth and then hop in bed and then usually maybe just play something quickly on my phone and then roll over, go to sleep.
1: Did you know that scrolling on your phone has overtaken watching TV before going to sleep?
0: Oh, okay. Makes sense, I guess, because you kind of turn off the TV, go to bed, but you usually have your phone near you.
1: Yeah, yeah. I don't know what's worse. It feels to me as though scrolling on your phone would be worse for your sleep than watching TV.
0: Well, the reality is too is that like with a TV, like I know how tempting it is when we're like, oh, just one more ep. Especially when you're watching just like a half hour comedy or something that's like, you know, 25 minutes or whatever. You're like, oh, I'll just squeeze one more in. But with your scrolling, it can be endless. You might have been thinking you're only doing it for a few minutes and you've actually been going for ages.
1: Yeah, up to 47% of people say that they scroll on their phone the hour before bed. Can't be good for our brains, hey?
0: No.
1: And yeah, is that like if I just give it one more like roll down, something really interesting will pop up. But it doesn't really usually unless it takes you on a rabbit hole, which is probably even worse.
0: Yeah, you wonder then how much anxiety that's creating. So I actually, when I say like I play my phone, I actually genuinely just play a play game to kind of get my brain switched off, like just play something mindless to just kind of settle down. I know if I was to scroll social media, I'd end up on there way longer, plus probably end up like feeling a bit anxious because you come across so many different things that could just build anxiety into your world.
1: You know what I used to do growing up? And this makes me sound like I am as old as my children think that I am. I used to
0: get out my dreidel. And
1: I didn't have a desk lamp or anything like that.
0: Oh, is this
1: I've
0: you?
1: I've shared
0: and your...
1: this before. Yeah. I used to have an oil lamp. Not because we didn't have electricity, but because, I don't know, I'm not really sure. It was either I would use a candle or an oil lamp and I would read.
0: Well, it's important when you have to get up really early to go out and milk the cows and
1: in my
0: every
1: night,
0: day. And
1: in your my nightdress, and my sleeping cap. Dead set. I'm not that old. I'm not even 40 yet. And that's how I used to. But I tell you what, terrible for your eyesight.
0: Yeah.
1: Although my eyes are perfectly fine. I don't even need glasses. So maybe it's not so bad. But reading by candlelight.
0: Way to rub it in.
1: Reading by candlelight.
0: Yeah.
1: Absolute gold for making you sleepy.
0: Yes, of course. The low light.
1: Yeah, kind
0: of,
1: yellow light. Like we haven't got that white light either.
0: We got a floor lamp in our living space. And one of my favourite things is like as we're getting ready for bedtime for the kids is we have that on but turn off the other lights. So it's enough to light up the living room so it doesn't feel like, oh, you're in the dark. But it does just create this calm atmosphere. I think it's like a similar type vibe of just like low light makes you go, yeah, I'm kind of chilled out right now.
1: I mean, I probably don't suggest the candles and oil lamps considering all of your children are under the age of 7. That's probably a nightmare waiting to happen. Could we go back to the Stone Age? Join me in my candle lighting going to sleep phase.
0: Yeah, I'd love to know for our fresh starters, what are your bedtime routines? Do you do something, you know, because sometimes the routines just happen. We don't even realise their routine until we stop and think about it.
1: That final hour before going to sleep, what do you do?
0: Yeah, let us know. You can text through to 0435 777 997.
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0: Bay Turner, Somebody's Praying. You're on The Fresh Start with Aaron and Chloe this morning.
1: I was reminded as I was driving this morning just about that Somebody's Praying. And I was like, I think I need to pray more for my kids. Not because there's anything bad going on, but I was like, I know, so my parents raised six kids and by the grace of God, all six of us are still following Jesus as we were brought up to do. And if you were to ask them how, what did you do? What's the parenting secret? They always say, particularly my mum's like, we prayed. We prayed and we prayed and prayed. And I vividly remember them praying together every morning. And I know we are still prayed for every day.
0: So it wasn't ensuring that the only thing you ever watched in the house as kids was VeggieTales? That's not what did it?
1: That wasn't the secret sauce. I actually didn't grow up with any VeggieTales or any of that. But we definitely prayed together every night, like whenever we were all there together. But them praying for us. And I was like, yeah, no, I need, like, of course I pray for my kids, but I think I need to be more intentional in praying. It's a funny thing. And next week we're actually going to put a spotlight on the power of prayer and the importance of consistent praying, which we're really looking forward to.
0: Yeah. We're hoping to really have some great stories about answered prayer. The whole point of the week is, I guess, to encourage people that prayer has power and, you know, hopefully we can all be praying more. And prayer can be one of those things. I think it's a bit like Bible reading where it can risk feeling like a chore when we start to think prayer is something we have to do. Like, oh, we feel guilty, or like, okay, now I've got to sit down and spend intentional time. And there is something to making it a part of our life and that intentionality. I think, like you said, like being intentional. But I think we're excited when you get to go, actually, it's like, it's one of the greatest things you get to do, because you basically, like, we get to bring all our needs to God, and He so often wants to speak to us as well. Like, what an incredible privilege.
1: We're looking forward to that next week. But for now, let's head to the news. We'll be back on the other side of this.
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4: In this bulletin, the opposition prepares to deliver its budget reply and a big injury blow for the Collingwood Magpies. With the details, I'm Naomi Millam. Immigration and housing will be at front and centre of the opposition's budget reply, which will be delivered tonight. The coalition will respond to the government's budget and deliver its own plan of how to manage the nation's finances. Liberal leader Angus Taylor will pledge to cap net overseas migration to match the number of new homes if he wins the next election. A $5 billion housing infrastructure fund would also be established, while construction red tape will be slashed. Housing groups are concerned changes to negative gearing could undermine supply. The federal government is planning to limit the tax break to new properties to try to boost supply, but budget papers show the move could lead to 35,000 fewer homes being built over the next decade. Housing Industry Association spokesperson Tim Reardon says investors are likely to move their money elsewhere.
5: Capital is highly mobile, and it doesn't have to invest in residential housing. It can move to industrial, commercial property, share market, all other sectors. And as you increase the tax on something, you get less of it.
4: Meantime, the New South Wales Premier has had a crack at Labor colleagues in Victoria, saying they're getting a huge chunk of the federal budget for infrastructure. The Albanese government has handed the Allan government another $3.8 billion for the controversial suburban rail loop in Melbourne's east. Chris Minns has told News Corp that New South Wales has 31% of the nation's population, but gets just 17% of the total pool for infrastructure spending. In the UK, the King and Queen have attended the state opening of Parliament, the monarch delivering the King's speech in the House of Lords.
6: An increasingly dangerous and volatile world threatens the United Kingdom, with the conflict in the Middle East only the most recent example. Every element of the nation's energy, defence and economic security will be tested. My government will respond to this world with strength and aim to create a country that is fair for all.
4: Meanwhile, British Prime Minister Sir Keir Starmer has been meeting with ministers and other MPs as he tries to stave off a challenge to his leadership. Israel has effectively expelled a Jordanian Catholic priest who was a hugely popular chaplain of the Palestinian Christian Youth Movement. Father Louis Salman served in the Shepherd's Field Parish near Bethlehem. Church sources say Israel refused to renew his visa by citing his political views and his significant influence on Christian youth. They said he was punished for leading a funeral service for a Palestinian Christian reporter who was fatally shot by Israeli troops. And hundreds of high school students have made decisions for Christ and been baptized at an outreach in the city of Columbus, Ohio. It was hosted by Unite US, the ministry that takes the gospel to university and college campuses across the United States. Founder Tonya Pruitt said the high school students cried out to God for healing and deliverance from addiction, anxiety, and shame. To AFL, Collingwood has suffered a big injury blow ahead of its clash with Sydney. Jordan Tunbridge reports.
7: Footy fans will miss a blockbuster ruck battle between Darcy Cameron and Brodie Grundy, with Magpies coach Craig McRae ruling Cameron out of Friday night's game at the SCG. Cameron, one of four outs, with Scott Pendlebury, Darcy Moore and Pat Lipinski also sidelined, but Swans coach Dean Cox says that won't change their approach.
4: And Aussie cricketers are threatening not to play in the Big Bash in 2028 unless they can be paid internationally competitive salaries. That's the latest Vision National News. I'm Naomi Millam.
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0: Yep.
8: How'd you know all that?
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1: Got a partly cloudy day ahead of us today. High chance of showers in the Lower Hunter. A medium chance of showers for the rest of the region with max temps hitting between 17 and 22 degrees. Does look like that rain is forecast to continue into tomorrow as well.
0: Let's check out what's happening on our roads. And so far, pretty good start to the day. Looks like no major holdups or delays across the region. If you are travelling into the city from Maitland, everything running on time on the New England Highway. Not much of a wait or a queue up to get over the Hexham Bridge at the moment. Throughout Newcastle City itself, no holdups or delays. Both sides of Lake Mac running on time, even over the Five Islands. Port Stephens to Newcastle looking pretty good. Heading out to the north of the region, and looks like the journey to Singleton should be a good one if you're on the Hunter Expressway. Also out towards Cessnock looking A-OK as well. And travelling out of the region, the M1 Pacific Motorway running on time southbound. No issues on the Pacific Highway heading down towards the Central Coast. As always though, if you do come across anything in our road so we can give a heads up to other drivers about, you can shoot through a text to 0435 777 997. And here's some words of life for your Thursday morning.
1: See, God has come to save me. I will trust in him and not be afraid. The Lord God is my strength and my song. He has given me victory.
0: When God is on your side, is there anything we can ever truly fear? 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
3: Because mornings are better together. I'll never be
1: the same. Hey, hey, good morning, g'day.
0: G'day, that's right, we're trying to bring back g'day a bit more. It's not used enough in the world.
1: It was a dying art, apparently, an article said, so we said no to that.
0: Bring it back,
1: we're
0: people.
1: We're back in trends here.
0: We're saying g'day, not goodbye. Why don't we say goodbye?
1: Yeah, good point.
0: Because it's good day, drop to g'day, and we say goodbye. Why not goodbye?
1: You know,
0: I'm happy to ditch the g'day efforts and we start trying to make goodbye happen.
1: Goodbye.
0: Does sound weird.
1: Look, I know a lot of people are struggling financially at the moment. You know, fuel, groceries, more fuel, more expensive groceries, etc., etc. You know what? I want to go back to a time before. I want to know what your parents did to save money growing up. Because I think we may have lost the art of, I mean, can I call it frugality?
0: Yeah.
1: Stinginess?
0: Have we? Yeah. I mean, have we become too used to just having things pretty good? That's why it's so hard now.
1: I know there were parents out there that used tea bags twice.
0: Oh, wow.
1: These are the sorts of money-saving measures. They might actually be really clever and we should start adopting them again. What did your parents do to save money growing up? We want them.
0: We'll talk about it next.

0: That's brand new. Sorry, didn't mean to talk over the top of you there. That is brand new music from We Are Messengers. Big shout out to Darren, friend of the show.
1: He's a friend of the show. He's,
0: yeah, awesome. But that's a new one from them called Halfway Home.
1: What did your parents do to save money growing up? Have we lost the art of frugality? I don't even know if that's a word.
0: But yeah, I'll go with it.
1: It's
0: like
1: now
0: it.
1: A word. Because I just feel like if I really dig deep into my memory, the measures that we used to save money are on a different plane now. Do you know what I mean? Like, yeah. Have we lost the art of it? I thought to myself, would, 'cause when thinking about this, ice cream containers.
0: Yep.
1: They used to be used for everything.
0: That's true.
1: Like, we didn't have Tupperware per se.
0: Yeah.
1: We had ice cream containers.
0: Yeah, you'd use it for storage. It was like, man, an ice cream container is valuable. Could be a sick container.
1: No.
0: If someone's unwell in the house.
1: That was the baking bowl.
0: Oh, yeah. So well, you disgusting. Had all these ice cream containers there.
1: So disgusting now I think about it. What? I don't even think twice about getting rid of my ice cream container now. I would never reuse that thing.
0: And do you still use the ones, though? Like, because a lot of them now have gone to these more fancier-looking tubs. Like, they're the 1 litre ones where they're a bit taller.
1: Oh, they're like cardboardy ones.
0: Yeah.
1: No, I'm not that fancy that I buy that ice cream. I just with the regular ice cream. Plastic containers. I have just gone on I have just bought a bunch more like Tupperware-y type containers, the cheaper ones from the supermarket though. Honestly, I probably just could have used my ice cream containers.
0: Is it for you the aesthetic thing, or are you just like, is it just your brain now goes, ice cream container is rubbish left over from ice cream?
1: Yeah, I'm not thinking how can I reuse anything. Really?
0: I've

0: The freshness is better in a fancy container and whatever. But is it that much better?
1: Well, it also depends what you're using it for, right? Like, there's probably plenty of things that an ice cream container would suffice. I actually wonder if it's largely to do with the fact that things became so cheap over the last 20 years that, and places like Kmart or whatnot kind of made, like, there used to be a big gulf between something that looked really good and something that was cheap. And it was like you had to make a choice, something cheap or something really nice. Now there's a lot of quality might still be cheap, but, you know, they've kind of made really cheap things look like, you know, look like fancy things and even genuinely like nice looking things that are cheap. And I wonder if we've just got so used to not having to spend a lot of money that we're probably spending more than we realize because it's small amounts each time. But now we don't go, great, ice cream container, more storage. We go, oh, stuck in and buy a nice,
0: get another,
1: you know,
0: $8 glass, container.
1: Yeah, glass jar with a funky lid.
0: What did your parents do to save money growing up? Did they reuse the ice cream containers? Did they cut toothpaste tubes open to get the last bit out?
1: Oh, yes.
0: Yeah?
1: I remember we used to do that. Yes.
0: We don't do that anymore.
1: No.
0: This is incredible, and this is a genuine real story that I heard. My grandparents kept bread bags to wear inside boots in winter to keep their feet warm. So you wear the socks.
1: Wow.
0: The bread bag, then the boot.
1: All I can think of is it's trapping in a whole bunch of sweat.
0: This is fair. What did your parents do to save money growing up? Give us a call, 1-300-777-997. Aaron, you've got a doozy. You going to share next?
1: Certainly do. We'll do it on the other side of this. But we want to hear your stories, 1-300-777-997.

0: Then that's real frugality. Yeah,
1: and that wasn't just money. That was like actual scarcity of resources at times. So we've got it pretty good these days, but maybe we need to bring back some of this.
0: Yeah, you've got some stories. What did your parents do to save money growing up?
1: Yeah, so my mum, so we didn't have a lot of money growing up. So one of the things was around food was often the art of the leftover.
0: Mm-hmm.
1: So it wasn't just like, oh, I've made a meal and then there'll be some scraps tomorrow. There was an intentional, mum had a rhythm and pattern to the week. So we'd roast a chook. That's the other thing too. Does anyone roast chooks anymore? I think like everyone just gets one from the from the hot chook section.
0: Well, I wonder if it is more expensive to use your oven and the electricity to roast the chicken and buy. Anyway,
1: yeah.
0: We'll do the math later.
1: So one of the things was like we'd have, say, chicken on a Monday night and then there'd be some leftovers for a couple of nights. And then the final bits, mum would make up this like it was chicken pancakes. So it's basically flour, I think egg and some water, and it would be mixed together but strewn in with some bits of chicken and then cooked.
0: Mm-hmm.
1: And we had to slather it with sauce because it was very plain in its taste. But that was kind of like a frugality thing of like get the one thing, make it last for as many meals.
0: Make it work hard for you rather than throwing it away.
1: Yeah, I just think about the amount of things that end up in the bin at our place where it's, especially if it's like not quite enough to feed everyone, but mum was always very intentional.
0: No, yeah, let's cut the wastage.
1: Yeah. On the container thing, I know like at my dad's place, my stepmom's a huge fan of using ice cream containers for things because she was quite a sewy person, like lots of sewing and crafts and stuff. So, man, there was always like old ice cream containers everywhere that had like pins and ribbons and all that kind of thing. But the other one that I always found fascinating was they would always buy a brand of jam where the jar wasn't a screw top. It came with a pop-off lid. And once you'd finished with the jam, if you cleaned it out, it looked like a normal glass. And so their glass collection.
0: Yes.
1: You know what I'm talking about?
0: I do.
1: Yeah.
0: Wow, that's locked deep in the vault.
1: Yeah, and I don't even know if they would even have that now these days.
0: Why do they think that now? I don't have enough glasses at home. Can somebody make a jam jar that I can reuse as a glass?
1: Yeah, and that's essentially what they did. So most of their glass collection was jam. Jam jars.
0: There you go. See, that's clever marketing and you know, that's building it into the product. I like that. Things your parents did to save money growing up. I think we need to do a little more of these kinds of things. Some of them are a little too far, like this one. Hey, you're welcome to do it. Recording songs off the radio.
1: Ah, yes.
0: I mean, you were welcome.
1: Do we need to now, though?
0: Do we need to now?
1: No.
0: I don't mind this one. Diluting cordial shampoo and detergent.
1: Hopefully not all in the one.
0: Mix them all in.
1: Yes, but a good dilute. I don't think we even have cordial in our house anymore. But I remember as a kid, like it would be we didn't get the Cotties brand. It was like the Jules, if you remember Jules back in the day.
0: Yes.
1: It was their black and gold brand. Lemon cordial diluted to... Oh, I don't know. So it was like a whiff of lemon in it.
0: A hint of lemon.
1: That's essentially what it was.
0: We choose to buy that these days.
1: Yeah.
0: Sparkling water with a hint of lemon.
1: It's just because of a generation of children who grew up with really diluted cordial.
0: Let us know, what did your parents do to save money growing up? Might be entertaining or it might just be genius. Give us a call, 1-300-777-997.
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0: It's Ethan Beer, great Aussie artist there, and people watching, you're on The Fresh Start with Aaron and Chloe this morning.
1: We're talking about the money-saving measures that were taken in your childhood. What did your parents do to save money growing up? Because I think there's an art to it that seems to have been lost as we've gotten older.
0: I wonder if you went then back another generation, because then you're talking wartime.

0: Casting Crowns, East to West. You're on the Fresh Start with Aaron and Chloe this morning, and we're talking frugality.
1: I love that word.
2: What did your parents do to save money growing up? Because I think maybe we need to start employing some of these measures. We've got Carol on the line. Welcome, Carol.
3: Thank you. Yeah, my mum used to cut my shoes near the toes so they become sandals.
0: Is this when you were, like, had outgrown them? Was that the idea?
3: It was just the winter shoes, yeah, that I probably outgrow before the next winter. And this was in the UK. So, she used to just cut the toes. But then one year she slipped and cut a knee. She didn't do it again.
0: Oh.
3: She'd use a Stanley knife and cut through the leather or whatever it was.
0: Wow. And for you, like, wearing these shoes that had, wearing these sandals that had previously been shoes, were you fine with that?
3: Yeah.
0: Or did you always feel a bit like, oh, this is a bit cheap?
3: Yeah, it was a bit weird. There were lots of strikes in England, so lots of people were doing it tough
0: yeah.
3: at the time when I was a kid. But, yeah, I did feel people were very, you know, kids are cruel sometimes and they tease you and pick on you to things like that. So that was, yeah, a memory. Not this one, unfortunately.
2: Yeah. Was this something that not only your mum did, but other parents did as well?
3: Yeah. So there was other families around, but we were, my dad was illiterate, so his job wasn't great. What he was doing, and my mum was the same. She wasn't too, you know, I didn't have a good job. So, yeah, we were on a council estate. And so it was just, you know, we had other people's clothes, coats and stuff. And I thought they were great when I got them. And then I went to school and was, you know, told I was wearing somebody else's coat and didn't feel too great then.
2: No, I know that feeling.
0: Yep,
2: I too was the recipient of the church family's secondhand clothes.
0: Yep. Although when you got like something that was nice that you would never have been able to afford new, you're like, ooh, this is like gold, hey.
3: Yeah, definitely.
0: There's
3: lots of good things in my childhood as well. But, yeah, those things were a bit tricky to negotiate when you were a kid.
0: Yeah. Now, obviously, hopefully, you're not in the same situation your parents were in, but have you any of those kind of, like, frugal ideas of, because that's quite creative thinking, really, the whole turning the shoes into sandals. That's an amazing, incredible creative thinking. Have you taken on any of those for yourselves just in your own way?
3: What I use ice cream tubs, talking about that, as well for storage. I wouldn't use them for lunches because they just don't feel properly, but definitely for, to put storage things in. And shoe boxes. I love a good shoe box for storage. Just write what is on the outside.
0: Yeah.
3: And I give my son's clothes out so quickly. And doesn't wear them out, so anything that's good, I'll give to a friend.
2: Yeah.
3: So I'm not a church friend, so I don't kind of, you know, someone at work or whatever. It's just try to help out people as well.
2: Yeah, great.
0: That's awesome. Well, thank you for sharing that story with us, Carol. And I reckon there'll be other people who can relate about, you know, different things that that parents do because, you know, you got to get by. You just got to do what you got to do,
3: yeah.
0: Right?
3: Absolutely. My dad, I know he was one of 10, so it was only the one who went had the shoes on went to school. So half the kids were illiterate. So I'm just glad to have a pair of shoes on my feet ready to be able to go to school.
2: And if there's any kids listening now, hey, you might not have been given the latest, greatest brand, but at least you're not wearing shoes made into sandals.
0: Yeah, that's true.
3: Absolutely.
0: Hey, Carol, that's amazing. Thank you so much for calling through this morning. You have yourself a wonderful day.
3: And you take care.
2: Thanks, Carol.
0: Oh, wow.
2: What a story. But it is. I say that kind of cheekily, but honestly, it's perspective, isn't it?
0: Yeah. I remember, we lived off a lot of secondhand clothes. Like we'd buy, if it was new, it was cheap. But the good thing about secondhand was occasionally, like, you would get something that you're like, oh, we'd never have bought this new because it's a brand. You know what I mean? Like, I remember we used to wear a lot of tracksuits, but we'd get, like, the best and less, like,
2: plain
0: monochromatic, like, you know, blue top, blue pants, no pattern to it or anything. And then I remember getting, like, a Mighty Ducks tracksuit secondhand, and I'm like, this is the best thing I've ever had.
2: You wear that thing until you grew out of it?
0: Oh, I got it 2 years ago. No. Yeah, no, I did. I wore it all the time because I didn't care. Like, I didn't really care about not having name brands, but when you did get a chance, it was kind of like you felt so proud of it, especially like all of the people I went to school with, like that was the norm for them. So
2: Yeah. Things your parents did to save money growing up, have we lost the art of frugality? Mm. Are we too proud and precious these days? Would love your thoughts. 0435 777 997. You might just inspire somebody on how to save money.
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6: In stories making news, immigration and housing will be front and centre of the opposition's budget reply, which will be delivered tonight. The coalition will respond to the government's budget and deliver its own plan of how to manage the nation's finances. A task force will be set up to develop a national approach to deal with prostate cancer. The disease affects 1 in 5 Australian men and claims nearly 4,000 lives each year. The US president has touched down in Beijing for a summit with his Chinese counterpart. Several top US executives, including Tesla's Elon Musk and Tim Cook from Apple, have joined Mr. Trump in China. British Prime Minister Sir Keir Starmer has been meeting with ministers and other MPs as he tries to stave off a challenge to his leadership. And Sydney and Geelong are set to be the darlings of primetime football when the AFL today releases the fixture for rounds 16 through to 22. North Melbourne will also return to primetime facing Collingwood tomorrow night. I'm Naomi Millen with the latest headlines.
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2: We've got a partly cloudy day ahead of us today. High chance of showers for the lower Hunter. A medium chance of rain for the rest of the region with temps reaching between 17 and 22 degrees. Does look like that rain is going to continue into tomorrow as well.
0: Let's check out what's happening on our roads. And despite a wet start to the day earlier, things are running pretty smoothly at the moment, but roads might still be a bit wet where you are, so please drive carefully. But at the moment, looks like you should have a good run. If you're travelling into the city from Maitland through Taro and Hexham, looking good at the moment. Not much of a lineup to get over the Hexham Bridge at the moment either. Port Stephens to Newcastle looking good. Both sides of Lake Mac running fairly on time. However, as would be expected this time of the morning, the Five Islands is starting to build. This stage looks like it starts getting heavy once you're onto the Five Islands through the Turrbal stretch there. Over the other side of the lake, though, things are looking pretty A-OK. Now, throughout Newcastle City itself, itself. No major hold-ups or delays, but a couple of hot spots include Hillsborough Road heading up towards the inner city bypass. Also, Jesmond on its way through to Waratah. So from where the inner city bypass connects there, looks like a little patchy at the moment. Out towards Singleton, you should have a good run on the Hunter Expressway and the New England Highway. No issues out towards Cessnock. And if you're heading out of the region, the M1 Pacific Motorway is running on time between here and Sydney, and the Pacific Highway looking good as well. As always, though, do let us know if you come across anything on our road so we can give a heads up to other drivers about. 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
12: Because mornings are better together.
2: Yes, they are. We're talking about money-saving measures that your parents or even your grandparents did, because we have some stretching back in time here.
0: Yeah, this is awesome. Thank you to some texts. This one that came through to 0435 777 997. So it says, my mum grew up post-war. She was the youngest of seven when she was growing up. They would make Milo with hot water and a dash of milk. Their Weet-Bix was made with hot water and a dash of milk. Their dolls were made of hot water and a dash of... No, their dolls are made of clothes pegs. Wooden clothes pegs that their mum was she'd sew little strips of fabric on for clothes, and then they would draw faces on, and everything they owned was a hand-me-down.
2: Yeah, also mentions that if clothes got a hole, it'd be patched and repaired rather than thrown away.
0: Yeah, we've talked a bit about a friend of the show, Michelle, how much fast fashion we have where we just throw things out now that could get a second life. There we go.
2: I know, with the hot water and the dash of milk, this is terrible. I hope he doesn't mind me sharing this story, but my husband grew up really poor as well. And what they would do is they would have a bowl of cereal, and there wouldn't be enough milk, so the milk would be handed down person to person. So you would eat the cereal out of the milk.
0: And then the remainder
2: milk would then be passed down to the next kid.
0: You know what? Like,
2: I'm
0: not
2: suggesting that. That's too far.
0: But I know it does sound like potentially a bit gross. But if you get past that, I wonder if you kind of the last person actually. The milk has a lot of flavour in it. Like the flavour of all the cereals that have gone before it.
2: Yeah, go off and lick your fingers.
0: You know, like you're spitting in the bowl or anything. Like, yeah, anyway.
2: Oh, another suggestion that we've got here. Things your parents did that saved money growing up. Home brand everything.
0: Oh, yeah.
2: Like everything.
0: Yeah.
2: Yeah, I get that.
0: Yep, that was us. The amount of black and gold that was in our place.
2: And mum washed and reused Ziploc bags until they fell apart. I actually think this is a good one.
0: I was tempted to do that recently because we were doing chips in the little lunch packets of chips to go in the lunchbox for my daughter, and I was like, it's actually way cheaper if I just bought a big like party size thing of chips and then just did little Ziploc bag amounts of them. And then there was a part of me that like the Ziploc bags are coming back. They're in condition. They've just got a couple of crumbs in them.
2: Just give them a rinse.
0: Yeah. I haven't done that, but I did think about it.
2: Step one.
0: But, hey, got to do what we got to do. But we love your stories. Was there something that your parents or even your grandparents did to save money back in the day? Some of them are quite funny now. Some are, like, great hacks. Some are kind of like, oh, I can't believe we used to do that. But let us know.
2: 0435 777 997. Now, coming up next, it is Thursday, which means it's Thankful Thursday.
0: Yeah, let us know what you're thankful for. We'd love to share it this morning. So if you want to text through, we would love to hear from you.
2: Again.
0: Or give us a call. Let's get someone on the line who can share something they're thankful for this morning.
2: Train our brains to be grateful. 1-300-777-997.

0: 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Hallelujah. You're on Rhema 99.7 this morning, and we're saying hallelujah because we are yes, we're getting thankful this morning. We want to know, what are you thankful for today? Is there something that's happened to you recently that you can be thankful for? You can text through to 0435 777 997, or give us a call. We'd love to get someone on the line to share what you're thankful for. 1-300-777-997.
1: I have to share this one. It's already come in this morning. and they're feeling thankful for underwear. Absolute game changers. Of course, Aaron had to ask, is there a backstory to this?
0: Yes, and there is. Do you think he'll mind if we use his name?
1: I'm sure he won't.
0: All right, Danny texted through to say that he arrived at work at about 5:30 in the morning, absolutely soaked from the rain, had a change of clothes but not a change of underwear, so had to make the choice to go without and wore wet jeans all... Oh, no, just jeans all day.
1: Yeah, no underwear.
0: So he's very grateful for underwear now. Yep.
1: You know what?
0: Now, a lot of people right now are feeling very uncomfortable, not by what we're saying, but by imagining the feeling.
1: Imagining the thing. Yeah. All right. Aaron, what are you thankful for today?
0: Well, this is going to really surprise you, Chloe.
1: Mm.
0: And I can't believe I'm saying this. I'm thankful for snakes.
1: Really?
0: Now, not for my sake at all. As far as I'm concerned, they can all go off and... disappear forever. But my son is absolutely just loves snakes. And we got to take him down to the reptile park for his birthday over the weekend.
1: Mm-hmm.
0: And he got to like pat snakes, hold some snakes, and just the joy and delight on his face at getting to do that just absolutely made me go, I guess I can't hate them entirely.
1: Oh, okay. You're being won around.
0: Yeah, well... being run around to not hating them, not so much loving them, but his love for them. I'm thankful for snakes, for the joy that they brought him.
1: Yeah, seeing joy in kids, that's just the best ever. I have a strange one. I'm thankful for our family dentist.
0: Okay.
1: So dental work is expensive, point blank, right?
0: Yeah.
1: I've got two kids. Two out of three need braces.
0: Yep. The pants keep falling down.
1: And everyone knows that's not a cheap operation. So I took one of my kids in, and she quoted like years ago, right?
0: Mm.
1: And she quoted $1,500. I don't know why.
0: Mm.
1: I'm not sure why the bargain was so cheap.
0: So how long? Because I've never really done much of the dentist thing in terms of braces. How much are braces normally?
1: $6,000 to $10,000.
0: Oh, wow. Okay.
1: So I think she thought it was maybe a minor kind of vibe and all that, right?
0: Yeah.
1: We come, and then she's like, okay, we'll try this palate expander and all these sorts of things. So we did all that first, and then we came back around. Okay, now we're going to do the braces part. And I said, okay, I just need to confirm, like, I just need to know how much this is going to cost. Knowing it was a long time after she said that verbally, it was never written down. She came back around, she said, no, I said $1,500, and so it's going to be $1,500.
0: That's amazing.
1: I don't think anyone with kids in braces understands that is crazy, crazy bargain.
0: Even just the fact that she could have gone, sorry, this is what it is now. And
1: it's not written down anywhere.
0: Yeah.
1: So it's just, I'm thankful for someone keeping their word and having integrity and just being generous, actually.
0: Yeah.
1: That's what I'm really grateful for. I appreciate it so much.
0: There we go.
1: And no, you can't get the name. My dentist said, it's not a standard practice, okay?
0: Maybe a friend of Chloe's, she's shouting all coffees for the next little while with the savings there. No, look, we would love to encourage you. What can you be thankful for this morning? Whether you want to share it with us or not, can you find one thing, even if it's just something you normally take for granted, is a great thing as well. But if you'd love to share it with us, we would love to hear from you. You can give us a call, 1-300-777-997, or... shoot through a text.
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1: Life is a puzzle that all too often seems impossible to solve. You had plans. They were good plans. I mean, very good plans. Then, boom, things inexplicably took a dark turn. We've all been there. Hi, I'm Bernie Diamond and welcome again to Fresh. When you're faced with a dark, insoluble set of circumstances so complex that you can't reason your way through, what do you do? Well, obviously you ask God what in the blazes he's up to. Why would he let this happen to you, of all people? It's 597 BC, a time of national crisis. Jerusalem is under siege by the Babylonians. Judah's about to fall. Yet God, get this, instructs the prophet Jeremiah to do something astonishing, to buy a field in Anathoth. Really, God? It'd leave you shaking your head, wouldn't it? But this is how Jeremiah responds. Jeremiah chapter 32, verse 17. Lord God, with your great power, you made the earth and the sky. There is nothing too hard for you to do. It's easy to think of yourself as a person of faith until that faith is tested, until God seems to be doing something dark and inexplicable, like allowing the promised land to be overrun and his chosen people Israel to be taken into captivity. When God does something like that, allows something like that, presides over something like that, there are two options. Either he's malevolent and untrustworthy, or there's something else going on behind the scenes that you and I can't see or comprehend. So the next time you find yourself in that place, you can either panic or pray. Lord God, with your great power, you made the earth and the sky. There is nothing too hard for you to do. That's God's word, fresh for you today.
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1: Here on the Fresh Start this morning, Aaron Brown with you, and we're about to head to the news and sport, but on the other side of this, we're going to be catching up with Greg. He's from Soul Hub, and we love every year getting to catch up with these guys because they have an exciting event that happens each year called Sleep Out for Soul. So we're going to be talking more about that and how maybe you can help those who are struggling this winter by getting involved. We'll do that next.
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4: In this bulletin, the opposition to deliver its budget reply, and in sport, AFL. With more, I'm Naomi Millen. Immigration and housing will be front and centre of the opposition's budget reply, which will be delivered tonight. Nelson Scott reports.
5: The coalition will respond to the government's budget and deliver its own plan of how to manage the nation's finances. Liberal leader Angus Taylor will pledge to cap net overseas migration to match the number of new homes if he wins the next election. A $5 billion housing infrastructure fund would also be established, while construction red tape will be slashed. The opposition argues the measures would help fund critical infrastructure like water and sewerage while reducing the cost of building a new home. Mr. Taylor claims his alternate budget will outline policies which boost investment, foster energy security, and reward aspiration. Nelson Scott, Canberra.
4: The premiers of New South Wales and WA are calling out what they say is an excessive share of infrastructure money going to Victoria. Chris Minns has told News Corp New South Wales is getting just $344 per person compared to $657 in Victoria. WA is getting $552 million to fix a main arterial in Perth South compared to $3.8 million in federal funds for Melbourne's suburban rail loop. The Allan government will face an election in November and has defended the big spend, saying it doesn't have huge mining revenues like other states. New research suggests 90% of Australian drivers understand that using a mobile phone behind the wheel is dangerous, but most still do it. Road Safety Week founder Peter Fraser says nearly half of respondents supported a ban on phone use while driving.
6: It's interesting that they actually see this as compulsive behaviour now, the use of a mobile phone. And I think that that is a significant thing that we need to focus on.
4: The latest National Driving Behaviour Report has found Victorian drivers are most likely to check their phones, followed by New South Wales. Tariffs, the war in Iran and technology are expected to be high on the agenda during the US president's visit to China. Donald Trump has touched down in Beijing for a two-day visit, which was postponed in March due to the conflict in the Middle East. The Evangelical Fellowship is among Christian groups praising the Canadian province of Alberta for passing laws to protect against abuse of the nation's assisted suicide program. It follows the offering of euthanasia to a retired priest with a broken hip and an 83-year-old woman with back pain when neither had a terminal condition. Both declared they were nowhere near dying. And at least six Christians who make up most of the sanitation workers in Pakistan have died in recent weeks. They had inhaled toxic gases while working in sewers without protective safety equipment, which wasn't supplied or they couldn't afford it. Some hadn't been paid for months. To AFL, Adam Simpson admits he doesn't know if he wants the Carlton coaching job. The Eagles premiership winner, John Longmire and Ken Hinckley have all left the door ajar to a return to the coach's box. Simpson has told Fox Footy he'll have to think about it.
7: I don't know. And it feels like it's today's no. But what's it like in 10, 14, 15 weeks?
4: And Brian Myers has been named for Geelong against Brisbane tonight for his first senior game since suffering a complex ACL injury as one of four changes. The Lions making two changes for the match, with Sam Marshall and Darcy Gardner both earning a recall. That's the latest Vision National News. I'm Naomi Millam.
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12: A bit of partly cloudy day ahead of us today. High chance of showers for the Lower Hunter and a medium chance of rain for the rest of the region. Max temps sitting between 17 and 22 degrees today. Does look like that rain is going to continue into tomorrow.
1: Well, let's check out what's happening on our roads. And look, seeing a couple of busy spots at the moment as we head into the peak hour. It looks like mostly the run from Wallsend through Jesmond. Looking quite busy, city bound at the moment. So if you're coming in there from, whether it's from the Lake Mac area from Lake Road, or if you're coming off the Link Road, you'll hit some traffic coming into Wallsend and then through Jesmond, quite busy. So I expect a slow run there this morning. Also, the inner city bypass as you travel through Garden Suburb then gets quite heavy in Newlampton Heights as you approach John Hunter Hospital. And heading up Hillsborough Road towards the inner city bypass, also looking busy. And yes, the Five Islands. It's slow this morning. Once you get to the bridge portion, you'll hit some heavy traffic. So expect delays on your journey if you have to travel through there this morning. Now, Port Stephens to Newcastle running on time. If you're travelling from Maitland into Newey, some traffic at the moment through Taro. It's not going to slow you down too much, but it's getting busier. So we'll keep an eye on that as the morning continues. And out towards Singleton, everything A-OK. No issues out towards Cessnock. And the M1 Pacific Motorway is running on time between here and Sydney. And the Central Coast Highway and Pacific Highway to the Central Coast looking good as well. As always, if you do spot anything in our roads we can give a heads up to other drivers about, you can shoot through a text to 0435 777 997. And here's some words of life for you on this Thursday morning.
12: See, God has come to save me. I'll trust in him and not be afraid. The Lord God is my strength and my song. He has given me victory.
1: Where is your faith and trust? What are the things that you're relying on to feel like they can help you out? If it's not in God, then maybe we've got it in the wrong place, because he's trustworthy.
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13: Because mornings are better together. I'll never be
12: the same. Hey, good morning.
1: Good to be with you on this thankful Thursday. Aaron and Chloe hanging out with you because, mornings are better together.
12: Yes, they are. And even better when there's another person in the studio with us. So excited for our guest this morning.
1: I can't help it, but I always feel a bit like when you say that, like you're saying, like, I'm not enough.
12: Oh,
1: no, goodness. I'm kidding.
12: Now we have... You want to know who the sensitive one is of the duo? are enough, Aaron.
1: Oh, thank you.
12: But
1: thank
12: you. Also... like having other people around. Yes. You. I need other friends.
1: We are joined in the studio by Greg Pike from Soul Hub, and these guys do incredible work in the city, just helping some of the most, vulnerable people living rough on the streets or even just going through tough circumstances. A huge event they do every year, Sleep Out for Soul. It's on again this week.
12: Tomorrow.
1: So we're going to chat with Greg about that. But let's get into some music first. We'll talk on the other side of this.

0: it's brand new from Toby Mac and Lord It Feels Good. You're on The Fresh Start with Aaron and Chloe this morning. And, of course, our special guest, friend of the show, Mr. Greg Pike. Welcome, Greg.
1: Good morning, Aaron. Good morning, Chloe. It's fantastic to be back with you again.
2: You yeah. join Good us to see you. All the way from Soul Hub.
1: Absolutely.
2: Were you there earlier this morning?
1: No.
0: We're the first stop.
1: This is great. This is like a late start for me. So it's a fresh start with you, then a late start at work. Fantastic.
2: If people don't know what Soul Hub is, could you put it in a nutshell for them?
1: Yeah, so at Soul Hub, we support some of the most vulnerable people in Newcastle, in our city and community. So that might be people experiencing homelessness or housing insecurity or things like addiction or mental health challenges. And so we exist to support those people and give them a bit of help. People that are doing it tough.
2: Yeah. Mm.
0: And now an annual event you do is the Sleep Out for Soul. And we'll get to that in a moment. Okay. But I wanted to ask first of all, are you seeing, because there's a lot of talk about the cost of living pressures and a lot of that. How are you seeing that impact the work you guys do? Are you seeing like an increase in the need for your services?
1: Yeah, that's really easy to answer, Aaron. We're seeing more people than ever. So we've seen just this year alone a 13% increase in the number of people that are accessing Soul and coming in for free meals or connection to other services or free pantry, grocery hampers, things like that. So 13% might not sound like a lot, but that's an extra 85 meals for us each week. So that's probably another 85 people we're seeing per week that are experiencing things like homelessness or housing insecurity or just doing it tough.
2: I imagine there is just so much behind the scenes to keep it running smoothly. How many people are coming in each week to get some help?
1: Okay, so we support about 910 people over a month. So it just depends, varies day to day. But about 900 people each month come through Soul's doors looking for help.
2: Which means how many people on the back end are volunteering and working for Soul Hub?
1: 375 volunteers. Wow. People that just give their time because they want to help somebody else.
0: Yeah. Now, we've had the privilege of going over to see the work you guys do. Yeah. And last year,
2: it was amazing. Oh. I was blown away. It was bigger and more amazing than I even predicted.
0: Yeah, because I think most people might be thinking of a soup kitchen as maybe being like, you know, this small place where people just come on. But it's this whole centre that provides more than just meals.
1: Yeah, absolutely, more than a meal. And we say we're more than a meal. So we've got some great digs in there in town. We've been in our home now, our forever home we call it, for about the last 2.5 years at 437 Hunter Street. And we set out like a cafe. So you walk in, really nice ambience, a nice vibe, and it just feels somewhere really special that's away from the noise and the humdrum of everyday life. And people come in and sit down and just chill out and enjoy a meal, someone to chat to. There's always someone to chat to at Soul, which is really important. A lot of our guests experience high rates of social isolation, and so they come in, they have a meal, and there's someone to chat to. So it's a really great place. It's a community. We love that. It's a community. So,
0: and other services are on site as well. Like, you guys partner with a whole bunch of different people
1: absolutely.
0: Too, don't you?
1: Yeah. So, you know, one of the things that we find with our guests is often they've slipped through the cracks of the systems that exist. And there's some great systems that exist to support people, but sometimes they can be really hard to navigate. So one of the things that we do at Soul is we arrange for those services to come in. We might have someone from Service New South Wales. We might have someone from NDIS. We might have someone from housing come in each week, so that as people are there and we're chatting to them and we hear about their needs, we can connect them straight away with a service.
2: I mean, for me, with internet access and support and everything else, I find the whole systems really

0: is there a client, someone that you've helped that has the impact has stayed with you?
1: Yeah, do you know, just a simple one. I was talking to someone the other day who'd been coming into Soul for a while and speaking to our volunteers for a while and had a few health issues going on. And so we said, well, we've got a clinic here. Why don't you see the doctor? And he said, oh, I don't know. I haven't seen a doctor for a while. And he was quite nervous about that. So it took a couple of weeks of chatting to him before he finally said, okay, I'll see the doctor. He saw the doctor and they were able to help him with his health issues. And he said afterwards, and this is the bit that stuck with me, he said, do you know, I haven't seen a doctor in more than 10 years. I haven't been able to afford to. I've been too nervous to. And so having that support on site was just life-changing for that guy, and that stuck with me.
0: Yeah. Mm.
2: Well, look, we love the work that Soul Hub does. Needed probably more than ever at the moment. But, of course, it requires funding as well, which is why there's an incredible event coming up called Sleep Out for Soul. It's happening this Friday night, so this could be a way for you to get involved. So whether you want to contribute financially or maybe even you get out there and sleep out to make a difference. We'll talk a bit more about what that is and what it's going to look like. But if you want to start checking it out now, you can go to soulhub.org.au and check out Sleep Out for Soul 2026. But we're chatting with Greg Pike from Soul Hub. Chloe, we'll chat some more on the other side of this.

0: Yeah, a friend of the show joining us right now.
1: Greg Pike, deeply involved with Soul Hub and the Sleep Out for Soul. Welcome to the show. Now, tomorrow night, what are you expecting to happen?
2: Okay, tomorrow night. It's going to be fantastic. I can't believe it's tomorrow night. Okay, that's giving me a bit of a jolt. Alrighty-o, tomorrow night. Let me make a note of that. So we're going to see hundreds of people come together at the Bolton Street car park in Newcastle, and they're going to sleep rough for one night. And we're doing that to raise money to support that will go towards supporting Soul Hub guests. So people experiencing homelessness, housing insecurity, addiction, social isolation, those sorts of things.
1: Yeah. Mm. So a couple of hundred people already registered.
2: But you're right, it's not too late. Yeah. So you can jump on the website, soulhub.org.au, and you can still register to be part of Sleep Out. It's going to be a great night.
0: Yeah. Mm. Now, if you're concerned about the weather at all, no, the Bolton Street car park, we went and visited it, I think, last year.
2: Which
0: is great to kind of see the location. There is the top one. So if it's a beautiful night, it's a night under the stars. But if you need to, you can also just go down a level and have shelter as well.
2: Yeah. Yeah. And look, it is a great night. It's a fun night together. It's a night of community. But it's also serious. So that experience of sleeping outside, and it might be a little bit cold, it's part of the experience because it gives us just a tiny insight into what others might experience every day.
0: Mm. Yeah.
1: How long have you been involved in Sleep Out for Soul?
2: This is my third Sleep Out.
1: Yeah, right.
2: Yeah. So it's pretty cool and I'm really excited about it.
0: Mm. Yeah, that's awesome. And what typically happens on the night? Because obviously there's going to be lots of people there and just even the social idea of it is probably fun anyway. But are there any kind of things that happen on the night?
2: There are some things happening on the night. So we have a local band, Croc. I don't know if you guys know Croc.
0: Amazing.
2: So good. He's coming along to do some live music for us. We'll also have some stuff for the kids. We have a few competitions, a scavenger hunt, a limbo competition, which last year was just wild. Kids doing the limbo, man. It's incredible.
0: Lowering the bar.
2: It's really cool. No. You'll also hear stories about what goes on at Soul. You'll hear some of our guest stories. You'll hear stories of lives that have been transformed at Soul. Yeah. So a really important part of the night is hearing about the work of Soul in Newcastle and why it's so important.
1: Yeah. I imagine those stories are being shared year on year. Is there one that's been shared from a past Sleep Out that you think, wow, that really captures what Soul Hub does?
2: Do you know, so this is an interesting one. Just a story I heard yesterday. So we have a volunteer named Chris at Soul who's been with us for a year, and she's been with us since the last Sleep Out, which was last year. And she was telling this story that I hadn't heard. The next morning after Sleep Out, she came down to Soul to have breakfast, and she met one of our guests, Adrian. And Adrian immediately recognized her as someone that hadn't been around Soul before. And she got chatting to Adrian, the guest, and he started showing her around Soul and explaining what the place does and what it's like. And she was so taken by what he had shared with her and just the fact that he invited her into his world and wanted to show her around that she signed up immediately as a volunteer.
0: Oh, wow.
2: And I was just hearing that story yesterday from both of them and they still are great friends to this day. So that's a really lovely story.
1: Yeah, because you say it's more than a meal, it's a place to belong.
2: Absolutely.
1: It becomes like a home in a way for many people who haven't got access to a home.
0: Yeah.
2: Yeah, absolutely.
0: Yeah, so that we should highlight that too, that look, obviously, we'd love for people to get involved with the Sleep Out and whether that's by being a fundraiser or even contributing to the fundraising. Yeah. But the other thing is, beyond this weekend, you guys have opportunities for people to get involved as volunteers. What does that kind of look like?
2: Yeah, absolutely. So we love for people to come and volunteer at Soul, and there's always room for an extra set of hands. And people can go to the website again and they'll find a space on there to fill out a form and let us know they're interested. And we have different shifts right across the week, so people can help on a certain day that suits them, and we have different teams. There's always lots to do at Soul.
1: Mm. And you said before, there's like 375.
2: That's
1: a lot of volunteers. That is so cool. But I mean, hey, more volunteers are always needed and wanted, aren't they?
2: Yeah.
1: Fantastic.
2: Yeah, absolutely.
0: Yeah. Now, the event tomorrow night as well, in case it wasn't clear before, this is, this is kind of for like families are coming along, like it's for all ages.
2: It's for all ages. It's a great night. It's a night of togetherness and community. It's great for families. But if you can't come along, we would love if you want to support us and you can do that on the website. You can just donate to Sleep Out and you'll find the link to do that on the website.
0: Now, Greg, you've done a couple of Sleep Outs now.
2: Yes.
0: for anyone who is coming along, have you got any tips? Have you figured out any little hacks to make the most of the experience?
2: Okay, it does get very, very cold sleeping on concrete. So, you know, a sheet of cardboard under your sleeping bag does wonders. That's a secret tip I learned off a long-time sleeper, a friend of mine named Jim. He said, no, you want to bring a sheet of cardboard. But as long as you've got something warm, a sleeping bag and something warm to wear, yeah.
0: Mm. Yeah, wonderful.
1: You can register for Sleep Out for Soul. It is tomorrow night. You've still got a little bit of time. Or you can go to the website to donate as well. That's soulhub.org.au.
0: We've been chatting with Greg Pike from Soul Hub. And look, whether you can get involved or even just be praying for them that the event will go well, that they'll get the funds they need as well. And if you get a chance, go and check out the work they do on Hunter Street, because anyone is welcome to come in and check it out. They'll show you around, and you can get to see some of the work that goes maybe hidden for a lot of people. It's a lot of things we don't see day to day. So go and check that out. But soulhub.org.au has everything you need, including registering for the Sleep Out. Greg, always great having you in, mate.
2: Thank you. It was wonderful to see you both.
0: Yeah. In fact, I reckon we should get you in again. Are you doing anything next week?
2: I don't know. I'll check. I reckon I might be free.
0: Okay. Well, I think there's a bit more we're going to hear from Greg's story next week, which is going to be awesome. But right now, here's a bit of Robbie C. Band.

0: Bodie, and heaven knows I tried. You're on the Fresh Start with Aaron and Chloe this morning. Sleep Out for Soul is on again this year. If you want to check out the work that Soul Hub does, maybe even get involved with the Sleep Out again this year, supporting it or actually doing part of the Sleep Out.
1: And it's tomorrow.
0: Yeah. So,
1: it's not too late to register.
0: Yeah. Go to soulhub.org.au. But Chloe, we've got...

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3: In stories making news, Labor will pursue changes to the private health system, which will see older Australians miss out on higher insurance rebates. From April next year, people aged over 65 will no longer be eligible for more generous concessions. The move is expected to increase private health costs by $200 a year and put more pressure on the public hospital system. The country's energy grid operator forecasts a faster than expected increase in electricity consumption by data centres over the next decade. The government has secured an aircraft to bring passengers home from the hantavirus-hit cruise ship. The five Australians and one New Zealander are currently in the Netherlands after being evacuated from the ship. And Australian cricketers are threatening not to play in the Big Bash in 2028 unless they can be paid internationally competitive salaries. I'm Naomi Millam with the latest news and sport headlines.
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12: We've got a partly cloudy day ahead of us today. High chance of showers in the Lower Hunter, a medium chance of rain for the rest of the region with max temps hitting between 17 and 22 degrees.
6: Let's check out what's happening on our roads. And things have been running pretty well across the region this morning. If you're travelling into Newcastle from Maitland, Taro and Hexham looking pretty good at the moment. Not much of a way to get over the Hexham Bridge. Port Stephens to Newey also looking good. Now, if you're travelling through Lake Mac, if you're on the eastern side of the lake, everything running pretty on time in all directions. The Five Islands, though, starting to get busier. It looks like mostly for the actual bridge portion of it. So as you come out of Booragul and into Taralba, you'll hit the Five Islands Bridge and then experience some heavy traffic until you get past the Spears Point roundabout. Throughout Newcastle City, a couple little hotspots to let you know about, including Hillsborough Road heading up towards the Inner City Bypass. Also, the run from Wallsend through Jesmond, citybound also looking busy this morning. So allow for that in your travel plans this morning. Out towards Cessnock and also Singleton, everything looking good in those parts of the world. And if you're travelling out of the region, the M1 Pacific Motorway is running on time between here and Sydney. No issues on the Pacific Highway on the journey down to the Central Coast. As always, though, have you spotted something that we can give a heads up to other drivers about? You can shoot through a text to 0435 777 997.
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15: Hey, hey.
6: Hello.
15: G'day.
6: G'day.
15: Hey, hey, g'day.
6: Hey, hey, g'day. Is that our new greeting?
15: I don't know. We're making it longer and longer. It's like supercalifragilistic. It's going to be like...
6: Hey, hey, g'day, welcome, hello, and bienvenue. Arrivederci, or is that goodbye? I don't know.
15: So good to be with you this morning. Coming up next, some crazy stuff's happening around the world.
6: It's making us say, what in the world? We'll do it
15: real
6: next.
15: Real news stories you wouldn't believe coming up next.

0: Good.
1: That's Matthew West and Good. You're on the Fresh Start with Aaron and Chloe this morning. It's time to get our journalist hats on as we do some investigative reporting around the world. So I guess, Chloe, what journalist hat are you wearing this morning?
2: You always make me go first, that so much so that I've pulled up various types of hat and headwear because I'm sick of saying the same hat. I'm wearing a bowler hat. One of the suggestions here.
1: Nice.
2: And I thought, I am wearing a bowler hat.
1: I'm trying to picture you in a bowler hat. I'm also thinking, like, I don't know if I've ever seen many women wear bowler hats at all.
2: Why can't women wear bowler hats?
1: I'm not saying they can't. I'm just saying I don't know that many do. Diane Keaton, I reckon she'd wear a bowler hat.
2: Oh, she can rock a bowler hat.
1: Yeah, for sure.
2: What hat are you wearing, Aaron?
1: Well, I'm actually wearing a visor, but it's one of those, like, clear plastic ones. But I'm thinking it's a green one.
2: Got some in my desk you can have.
1: Yeah.
2: I don't know right. what to do with them. All right. Crazy news stories from around the world. They are not the biggest headlines, but they are all real.
3: What in the world?
2: A school in Malaysia has been evacuated after a strong smell sparked fears of a gas leak. Students and staff were quickly moved out of classrooms as a precaution, with emergency services called in to investigate. But the source turned out to be far less dangerous and far more pungent. Authorities traced the smell back to discarded fruit in a bin.
1: That's
2: some intense fruit pungency. The school later reopened once the air had cleared.
1: I remember a few gas leaks and strange smells at school growing up, but it was mostly just a room full of teenage boys. Heading over to Canada now, and a goose has managed to shut down traffic. A busy intersection in Canada was brought to a standstill by a single goose. The bird refused to move from the middle of the road, holding up traffic as drivers waited it out. Police were called to the scene, but there wasn't much to be done. Eventually, the goose wandered off on its own. There was a whole lot of honking, and some of that even from the goose itself. And I do believe a few drivers also tried to flip the bird, but that's not what that means. In the end, it did get away, though.
2: And over to the UK, where emergency services have rescued a man after he became stuck inside a chimney. Neighbours reported unusual noises coming from the home, prompting a call to authorities. Firefighters had to dismantle part of the structure to safely free him. No word on how he got there, but it's not the usual way in or out of the house. And I can tell you what, I have my suspicions. We've just found out where Santa Claus lives.
1: Yes, many people were wondering what on earth was going on there.
2: The bar is getting lower here. And they are your crazy news stories from across the globe.

0: It's Abandoned and All Because of You. You're on The Fresh Start with Aaron and Chloe this morning.
1: Now, there's different ways that people receive bonuses at work, but this company has taken it to the next, taken it another mile. Does that make sense?
0: The extra mile?
1: The extra mile. Okay, so a Chinese...
0: I'm sorry, I feel for you there when you're trying to set up a good
1: I just don't bother with the puns, Chloe. You can't do it. Okay, a company in China, it's a paper company. It's real though, okay?
0: This is not the version of The Office?
1: No, they've introduced a fitness-based bonus system for its employees.
0: Okay.
1: So instead of like traditional performance
0: KPIs and sales,
1: they reward staff based on how many kilometres they run each month.
0: Right.
1: So anyone who reaches 100 kilometres can qualify for a bonus worth up to 130% of their monthly salary.
0: Wow.
1: And the less you run, like the shorter, tiered. You've got to wear this activity tracker.
0: Yep.
1: Which I know a lot of people have things to say about that. And hiking, walking, that kind of thing may also count towards the total.
0: Yeah.
1: The whole idea is if we've got a healthier workforce, we'll have a healthier team and they won't take as many sick days. They'll perform better and it's just better for the company per se.
0: Yeah.
1: I mean,
0: I was going to say, life pre-kids, I used to do some regular morning workouts, probably also life pre-doing a breakfast show, but I remember those days where it almost feels counterintuitive, but where I would get up and do a workout in the morning, I would actually have more energy throughout the day.
1: Yes.
0: Like there'd be a little bit of like you get to the end of the day and you're like, oh, I've earned my sleep tonight. But, I'd often feel really good. I'd come in, I had a clear head, I'd been up for a bit. So this idea of like actually it could be like boosting productivity as well. I like this.
1: If they brought it in here right now, would you seriously take up running?
0: Oh, yeah. So if they brought it in right now, I'm not getting any bonuses. But, we've talked a few times on the show recently.
1: Us suckers are running for free.
0: That's right.
1: What are you doing that for?
0: Hey, Chloe, the other week I went for my first run in a while. Thank you. Now, where do I submit for my bonus?
1: Where's the file?
0: Admittedly, it was like run, walk, run, walk, run, walk.
1: No. That's how you get started.
0: Like, I'm playing soccer again this year, but like outside of that running, like just going for a run, it's been hard between wanting to make sure I'm home, helping with the kids and just finding the motivation and energy. And I did it the other day and I'm like, I could get back into this again.
1: So good for you.
0: Monetary boost, that would for sure.
1: I mean, a lot can be said about ableism and this is unfair to people. A lot can be said about that, but I'll leave that for you. You understand that as well. I do find it ironic that they reward running and health in China, but in Australia and the US and other similar countries, they reward us with a pizza party.
0: Something going on there. Here's my messengers.

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0: It's Brooke Ligawood, Even Death on a Cross. You're on the Fresh Start with Aaron and Chloe this morning.
1: Oh, it's great hanging out with you. Is the bell about to ring? Is the kids' school about to start?
0: I think so.
1: I don't know. Everyone's school starts at different times. My kids have been in there for a half an hour. I could say anything and they're not going to hear it.
0: You know, people can stream things.
1: This is true.
0: Actually, also, I can say that I know that at one point they were playing us over the loudspeakers at the school, weren't they, one day?
1: Mm.
0: Not that they do that every day.
1: No.
0: But,
1: Risky business. It'll get back to them. No, but whatever it is you're doing today, whether it involves a school drop-off, headed into work, or you've got stuff, just you're doing the errands today, know that you're not alone.
0: Yeah.
1: And I love this verse that we'll repeat, actually, after the news, which talks about the Lord being our strength.
0: Yeah.
1: Which is such a comfort when we feel like we just don't have any more strength to go on.
0: Yeah, absolutely. So, look, stick around if you aren't across it. We are now going through till 10 each morning. So we've got more great conversations and fun on the way, some music for you, and up next, some encouragement to help you and your family as we bring your family life today. But right now, time for the news.
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4: In this bulletin, the opposition to deliver its budget reply, and in sport, AFL. With more, I'm Naomi Millen. Immigration and housing will be front and centre of the opposition's budget reply, which will be delivered tonight. Nelson Scott reports.
5: The coalition will respond to the government's budget and deliver its own plan of how to manage the nation's finances. Liberal leader Angus Taylor will pledge to cap net overseas migration to match the number of new homes if he wins the next election. A $5 billion housing infrastructure fund would also be established, while construction red tape will be slashed. The opposition argues the measures would help fund critical infrastructure like water and sewerage while reducing the cost of building a new home. Mr. Taylor claims his alternate budget will outline policies which boost investment, foster energy security, and reward aspiration. Nelson Scott, Canberra.
4: The premiers of New South Wales and WA are calling out what they say is an excessive share of infrastructure money going to Victoria. Chris Minns has told News Corp New South Wales is getting just $344 per person compared to $657 in Victoria. WA is getting $552 million to fix a main arterial in Perth South compared to $3.8 million in federal funds for Melbourne's suburban rail loop. The Allan government will face an election in November and has defended the big spend, saying it doesn't have huge mining revenues like other states. New research suggests 90% of Australian drivers understand that using a mobile phone behind the wheel is dangerous, but most still do it. Road Safety Week founder Peter Fraser says nearly half of respondents supported a ban on phone use while driving.
6: It's interesting that they actually see this as compulsive behaviour now. The use of a mobile phone. And I think that that is a significant thing that we need to focus on.
4: The latest National Driving Behaviour Report has found Victorian drivers are most likely to check their phones, followed by New South Wales. Tariffs, the war in Iran and technology are expected to be high on the agenda during the US president's visit to China. Donald Trump has touched down in Beijing for a two-day visit, which was postponed in March due to the conflict in the Middle East. The Evangelical Fellowship is among Christian groups praising the Canadian province of Alberta for passing laws to protect against abuse of the nation's assisted suicide program. It follows the offering of euthanasia to a retired priest with a broken hip and an 83-year-old woman with back pain when neither had a terminal condition. Both declared they were nowhere near dying. And at least six Christians who make up most of the sanitation workers in Pakistan have died in recent weeks. They had inhaled toxic gases while working in sewers without protective safety equipment, which wasn't supplied or they couldn't afford it. Some hadn't been paid for months. To AFL, Adam Simpson admits he doesn't know if he wants the Carlton coaching job. The Eagles premiership winner, John Longmire and Ken Hinckley have all left the door ajar to a return to the coach's box. Simpson has told Fox Footy he'll have to think about it.
7: I don't know. And it feels like it's today's no,
3: But what's it like in 10, 14, 15 weeks?
4: And Grian Myers has been named for Geelong against Brisbane tonight for his first senior game since suffering a complex ACL injury as one of four changes. The Lions making two changes for the match, with Sam Marshall and Darcy Gardner both earning a recall. That's the latest Vision National News. I'm Naomi Millam.
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13: We've got a partly cloudy day ahead of us today. High chance of showers in the Lower Hunter. A medium chance of rain for the rest of the region, with max temps sitting between 17 and 22 degrees.
0: Let's check out our roads. And look, it's been a pretty good start to the day so far. Things starting to ease up a little bit as well now that we are past peak hour traffic. However, a fair bit of traffic moving around Newcastle City. Still patchy between Jesmyn and Lambton on Newcastle Road heading city bound there. But otherwise, or even the Five Islands as well, whilst easing up, still a little bit of traffic just right at the end of the Five Islands approaching the Spears Point roundabout. But otherwise, Port Stephens looking good. The journey from Maitland and Newey A-OK. The Hunter Expressway running on time. No issues on the M1 Pacific Motorway or the Pacific Highway. As always, though, let us know if you come across anything. We'll give others a heads up. Text through to 0435 777 997. If you ever find yourself in times of just feeling like you've got nothing left, certainly maybe not enough strength to face what's going on, here's some words of life for you.
13: God has come to save me. I will trust in him and not be afraid. The Lord God is my strength and my song. He has given me victory.
0: If you need strength or even just a voice to sing out, why not put your faith and trust in God?
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14: Because mornings are better together.
0: G'day, everybody. We're keeping the g'day alive. Yes, we are trying to keep it alive because g'day is on the way out, apparently. Less and less people using it. We're bringing it back.
13: We're on day two. Bringing it back. How long's it going to last?
0: Who knows? But hey, if you ever, you can keep us accountable. If you ever call up the show for anything, maybe use g'day as part of your greeting. That'd be great. But look, we are now going through until 10 o'clock each morning. So more time for more fun and conversations.
13: This is where we go, let's chill out a bit. The people from 9 to 10 are our chat buddies.
0: Yeah. You've done the school run or you've rocked up at work and now grab a cuppa.
13: Well, and even if that's not your situation, that's the vibe we're bringing.
0: So you can live vicariously.
13: A little loose here. So we're going to head to family life today in a moment, but we've got some family chats happen later in the hour.
15: Hello and welcome. It's the pleasure of Power to Change to present Family Life Today each week, Monday through Friday at this time. 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
16: We're talking boundaries today.
17: Are you good at boundaries?
16: Well, you're married to me 43 years. I don't know, am I?
17: Yeah, I think you're way better than I am.
16: What?
17: Because I want to please people, and so I say yes, and I do things that I probably regret later, but I feel like you're good at boundaries. Why are we talking about this today?
16: Because we've got Lisa Turkhurst with us, and she has written a book called Good Boundaries and Goodbyes. Lisa, welcome back to Family Life.
18: Thank you so much. It's an honor to be with you.
17: We're really glad that you're here. I love the subtitle of your book, too, because it says, Loving Others Without Losing the Best of Who You Are. And that's the tricky part. I'm excited about where we're going with this today.
18: Me too. It's a really fun topic. I think it was important for that to be the subtitle because the best motivation for boundaries is from a position of love. And real love is seeking each other's highest good. Mm-hmm. It is not seeking another person's highest good to enable them to continue bad behavior or to do things that make you very much feel unsafe or unstable or not able to remain self-controlled. And so the motivation being love, the motivation for a healthy boundary should not be control, should not be manipulation, should not be punishment. It should be love. And sometimes the most loving thing we can do is establish a healthy boundary.
16: When you think of good boundaries and goodbyes, you often don't think good.
18: That's
16: you think
18: right.
16: Boundaries are bad, goodbyes are bad. So walk us through that. Like, why even write about good boundaries and goodbyes?
18: Well, there are a couple reasons. One is after I was no longer married and, you know, I spent years and years working harder on someone else than they were willing to work on themselves. And it was crushing and it was devastating. But then after the divorce, I needed to work on myself.
17: And let's just say, too, it affected every part of your life.
18: Every part of my life.
17: Even your health.
18: Exactly. And so I remember one time my counselor, he's a brilliant man, loves the Lord. He has a degree from Dallas Theological Seminary, but then he's also very well respected in the counseling and therapeutic world.
16: Oh, he writes in your book.
17: Yeah, he does. Love that you have
16: it's great stuff
17: from him.
18: Yeah. Yes. I remember clearly Jim telling me that if I wanted to attract healthy relationships. And at that point, I wasn't willing to date or anything. So it wasn't even in a dating scenario, but I needed to work on my health because healthy attracts healthy, you know? And so I was like, okay, well, what do I need to work on? And I very quickly discerned that I was a really good enabler, just really good. I very much desire peace in my relationships. And because peace is such a high motivation for me, I didn't know what I didn't know. So I didn't realize that what I was doing was enabling. I thought I was helping. And so it took me a really long time to understand that there are certain dynamics where you cross a line from having compassion to enabling bad behavior to continue. And a big part of learning to have healthier skills rather than enabling or being codependent, which I remember when my counselor said, you know, let's talk a little bit about codependency. I was like, oh, I'm not codependent. I'm a very independent woman. And he was like, okay. He's like, let me give you the definition of codependency. He's like, do you ever find yourself saying, I need this other person to be okay so I can be okay? So are they okay? Because if they're not okay, I'm not okay. Okay? So I really need them to be okay. And I was like, oh, yeah, I absolutely relate to that. So being a recovering codependent and enabler, plus a classic people pleaser, because sometimes when your high motivation is peace, it can feel like it's easier to just go along with the demands of everyone to prevent any kind of conflict than it is to take the risk of the peace being disrupted. For years, I kind of like, oh yeah, I'm a people pleaser, but I spent some time with the Lord as I was researching and asking the question, is God okay with boundaries? And, you know, where do we find biblical examples of this? Because I didn't have the emotional fortitude to draw healthy boundaries, nor did I have the spiritual confidence. So I worked on the spiritual confidence first. But I remember the Lord really addressing some things with my heart and asking me when I was doing a quiet time, I just felt this question bubbling up. And it was this, Lisa, do you think that you're pleasing people so that you can make them happy? Or are you pleasing them and trying to keep them happy so they won't take from you what they give you and you fear you will not be okay if they took it away?
16: Hmm. Wow.
18: And I very quickly learned that was the real source of my people pleasing. We will always desperately want from other people what we fear God will not provide for us.
19: So how did you start that journey in your marriage? Because you're seeing that in your marriage and you're tolerating it for what, decades?
18: Yeah, decades. What I didn't realize is that we can love unconditionally, but access that we grant people needs to be very dependent on whether or not they are being responsible with that access. Jesus did absolutely lay down his life, and he modeled for us to lay down our life. But Jesus laid down his life for a high and holy purpose. He did not lay down his life to enable bad behavior to continue.
19: So you got to a point where you realized you were doing that, or?
18: Yeah, and I think it was in a lot of relationships because I just wanted to try to keep the peace. But what I realized is that in doing so, I was losing the best of who I was. Mm.
17: I had heard you share a previous time that you are a room mom. And this teacher, after your child was out of her class, she asked you to come back and do a party?
18: Yes, and help with the party for the grade that my kids were no longer in. And see, this is where my tendency is. A request is made, and suddenly I feel like it's my obligation.
17: Hmm. Yes.
18: In years past, in many relationships, I would think every request is now my responsibility. I realized one day, no, it's not my responsibility because we have limited capacity. I was walking around acting as if I had unlimited capacity, unlimited physical capacity.

0: do the party, but I had to ask myself, do I really have the white space? Because what will happen is I'll sign up for it now, and then as it gets closer and closer, I will be so stressed out, my family gets the worst of who I am. So I now ask myself to be honest about reality. Mental health is a commitment to reality at all costs. And so if we are committed to reality, then we have to be honest with ourselves. We have to be self-aware enough to know what our limitations are. And it's not because we're selfish. Now, certainly, if our motivation is a selfish motivation, we need to check our heart. But most of the time, our motivation, or at least mine was, I just want peace, you know? I would rather pay the price than disrupt the peace. But you can only pay the price so long before you can become bankrupted. You know, just like we have limited funds in our bank account, and everybody's pretty good about drawing boundaries around their bank account. Most of us have, you know, a passcode. I'm not saying you remember the passcode, but I'm just saying most of us have a passcode, right?
1: Yeah.
0: And we're not going to, on the air today, suddenly give all people all access to our limited funds. We know not to do that, and it's responsible. It's not mean or unchristian to limit people's access to our bank account. We know it with that area of our life, but sometimes we miss it with so many other areas of limited capacity.
1: I thought the way that you responded to her and said no was genius.
0: I've already
1: used it with someone. I used it with one of our sons. Like, this is how you could do it.
0: Yeah, so my response was, while my heart says yes, yes, yes, the reality of my time makes this a no. Thank you for understanding.
1: Without over-explaining.
0: I know. I almost added that part because this is where the voice of Jim Kress, my counselor, comes in, you know, and he reminds me, adults inform, children explain. And I'm like, okay, but can there be a hybrid in the middle? Like, can I just do a little tiny explanation, you know? And so, yeah, I'm working on that
2: now,
0: too. Thanks for bringing up that issue. Yeah, I got so many issues. That's why, you know, I write these books.
1: No, I was relating to it because I thought the same thing. And then what I tend to do is I over-explain why I can't do it.
0: Yes.
1: And it's not necessary.
2: Why do we over-explain? Why do we explain it all?
0: I think we're almost trying to get the other person to sign on to our boundary.
1: That's it.
0: So that we don't have the awkward tension of them not being on the same page with us. And so we're trying to manage their feelings, which is also something that I'm continuing to work on. You know, it's not my job to manage someone else's feelings. My job is to inform them what is and is not okay, what is and is not acceptable, what I do and do not have to give. And I think that's really the purest definition of a boundary. A boundary is an effective communication tool for us to establish what is and is not okay, what we will and will not accept, and what we do and do not have to give. Always checking our heart to make sure we're not being selfish, but at the same time, being honest so that we can keep the best of who we are front and center and actually look like we spent some time with Jesus. You know, it's like when I get pushed past my capacity and I'm feeling bankrupted in the emotional area of my life, then I'm not going to stay self-controlled. I'm going to eventually lose it in some capacity. And it is not my responsibility to control other people. But biblically speaking, it's evidence of God's Spirit in me when I demonstrate self-control.
1: If you think about the fruit of the Spirit, love, joy, peace, patience, even those, when
0: exactly.
1: I look at my life, let alone self-control, I think that really does give us an indication if we're walking in the Spirit or if we're just trying to please others. Go ahead.
2: Yeah, and my thought was, if I'm listening and I don't know if I need to set a boundary, how do I identify? Like, other people can see it, I can't see it. How do I know I need to be better at boundaries?
0: Where there's chaos, there's a lack of a boundary. So I always tell people, look for the chaos in your life. And wherever there's chaos, it could be relational chaos, it could be time chaos, it could be financial chaos. Look for the chaos in your life. And there you'll find the need for a healthy boundary. And, you know, my big question when I started this whole process is, God okay with boundaries?
2: Right, right.
0: And so I sat down with my theologian in residence, Joel Mutamale, who's amazing. He's actually Dr. Joel now. He's since gotten his doctorate. But we sat down and we started in Genesis. And right from the very beginning, when God is establishing the foundation of the world, he has boundaries. He separates light from darkness. They work together

0: to form a 24-hour period, but there is a separation where one stops and another begins. That's called a boundary. He told the water, you can come this far, but no further. That's a boundary, right? And so then I got over to Genesis chapter 2, and I was even more astounded. The very first recorded conversation between God and man. Think of all the topics God could have chosen for this first recorded conversation. And God chooses a topic of a boundary. And the way God establishes the boundary with Adam is very interesting. He says, you are free. So he establishes the boundary lines so that we know where real freedom exists. He says, you're free to eat from any tree in the garden. So plenty of provision inside the boundary. It's not like he's being overly restrictive, and it's for the sake of freedom. And then he says, but you must not eat from this one tree, the tree of the knowledge of good and evil. And then there's a consequence, because my counselor, Jim Kress, also taught me a boundary without a consequence is nothing but a mere suggestion. And so we see right from the first recorded conversation between God and man that there was a boundary established. And in Genesis 2, there's one rule. Then, of course, Genesis 3 happens. Sin enters in. And what does sin bring? Chaos. And where there's chaos, there's a need for more boundaries. As sin increased, chaos increased. And by the time we get in the Bible to the law and the prophets, there are over 600 boundaries. Why? Because, like I was saying to you before, you want to know where a boundary is needed in your life? Look for the chaos. Where there's chaos, where there's sin, there's chaos. And where there's chaos, there's a need for a boundary.
1: So someone's listening going, the chaos in my life is my husband or my wife. I mean, I know there's some thinking, well, are you saying that I should eliminate them?
0: Well, here's a really important lesson. When I was studying how God formed the tabernacle, when God formed the tabernacle and what eventually became the temple, he allowed certain people certain access, but not all people all access. And the closer access you were granted to the Holy of Holies, the more responsibility you had to demonstrate. All the way to the high priest, when the high priest would go into the Holy of Holies once a year to make atonement for the sins of the people, his responsibility for that high level of access, it required high level responsibility. He had to be absolutely purified and cleansed. And if he wasn't keeping up that high level of responsibility, he would suffer the greatest consequence and he would lose his life. So this gave me this little clue to the level that I give someone access in my life is to the same level I need to require that they bring that level of responsibility. If I'm granting someone level 10 access and they're only bringing in on a consistent basis about a level 3 responsibility, the distance between those level 3 and level 10 is where the chaos will be found. It's where the dysfunction will be found, and it's where a boundary is needed. So the mistake I used to make is, great, then I need to put a boundary on this other person. You can have a conversation with another person and ask them to be more responsible with the access that you've granted them. But if they are unwilling or incapable of anything above a level 3 responsibility, then putting a boundary on them using external pressure is never going to work. If you were having a cardiac event today, I would rush to you, and other people who knew CPR, we would rush to you, and we would, using external pressure, do chest compressions, and we could sustain your life for a little while. But at some point, if your heart doesn't beat on its own, external pressure will not sustain your life long term. Never have you seen two friends walking around a mall, one doing chest compressions on the other, and thought, wow, that's a sustainable relationship, right? And so when we try to put external pressure of a boundary on someone who is unwilling or incapable to change, then it's going to cause nothing but increase the frustration and the simmering resentments in that relationship. So the wrong tactic is try to put a boundary on them to control them or manipulate them into doing what you want, and that is to change, be more responsible. The right tactic is to put the boundary on myself. And if they are unwilling or incapable of anything more than a level 3 responsibility, then the responsible thing for me to do is to diminish the access from level 10 down to level 3 so equilibrium can be reached.
1: Wow.
2: That's tricky. You've done this too, Lisa, where you have all these young women and they're in a Bible study, and some women are just so frustrated in their young marriages. Dave and I were, we almost divorced at year 10. And so does she start pulling back her heart? What do you, when you say responsible for her, what do you mean by that?
0: Let's take a scenario that may be kind of common in relationships that you have two people. Now, granted, any time you put two sinners together and say, hey, do life, manage finances, raise kids. Okay, there's going to be dysfunction.
1: Yep.
0: Even the most biblical families in the Bible, I used to think to be a biblical family, there had to be no dysfunction. Mm. And yet I'm so grateful that the humanity wasn't stripped from the divinity of God's word.
1: Yeah.
0: Because we see many biblical families had dysfunction. Of course they did, because you're throwing sinners together to do life together, right? So instead of picking the hardest issue in the relationship, why don't we pick one that can cause serious simmering resentments? And we know simmering resentments can lead to major, major dysfunction in a relationship. So it's very common for us to attract opposites. And so let's say you have a dynamic where the wife loves to be on time and the husband has a different definition of being on time. Okay,
1: like the husband's always really slow getting out of the house?
0: Yes, yes.
1: So this is one of our things.
0: He loves to be more creative with his time, right? Now, the wife, her definition of being on time is that she wants to get there 15 to 20 minutes early. And there's a whole reason she wants to get there early. She wants to scope out where the bathroom is. She wants to get something like some water to drink. She wants to go check out the merch tables or wherever they're at, right? She wants to get the lay of the land, get it all situated, get the seat that she wants. Okay, so being on time to her is 15 to 20 minutes early. Being on time to him is, hey, as long as we scoot into that conference before the last praise song finishes, then we're on time, okay? So when they're riding together to this event, somebody's going to lose because either they're going to do his definition of being on time, which is her definition of being late, and she's going to sit there and feel, again, more simmering resentments happening because he always makes me late. He always makes me late. And I know we're not supposed to talk in extremes, but that is what can happen in your brain. It's like, he made me late here, here, here. He's always late. He's always going to make me late. And that simmering frustration and resentment can really do a lot of damage. But what can happen is to have a conversation where the wife says, hey, I want to let you know that it is really important to me when we go to a conference, we go to church on Sunday morning, whatever. It's really important to me to be there 20 minutes early. That's my issue. And I'm not going to try to control you and what time you arrive, but I'm saying to better manage my issues, I am going to pull out of the driveway at 8 a.m. And if we're both in the car, fantastic. We can ride together. If we're not both in the car, no big deal. We'll drive separately. I'll get there. I'll save you a seat. I'll get you some water. And we will sit there and we will do the event together. But it just means because we have different definitions of being on time, doesn't make you wrong and me right or me wrong and you right. It just means we're different. Mm-hmm. And that's okay. That's how that can go. And so boundary conversations don't have to be like this big, dramatic, awful thing. Like, do I want to stay married or not stay married? You know, because oftentimes it's these undercurrent issues that really do so much wear and tear that when the bigger issues come up, everything feels big. I'm convinced more relationships die, not because we try to have boundary conversations and they don't go well, but because there are conversations that desperately needed to be had that are never had.
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0: 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You're on The Fresh Start with Aaron and Chloe this morning.
1: We're likening the hour of 9 till 10, which is new for us, to a family chat session where we get a little loose. Yep. And we settle down with a cup of tea, and you might be rushing to work, but we are your restful companions along the journey.
0: Well, there's something nice, even if you're busy, like even if you're like, oh, no, I'm running late or whatever, something nice about having something to calm you down. Or if you're not working at the moment, maybe you have just gotten home from the school run or doing some errands, hey, take a moment now, grab a cuppa. Join us. In fact, we've both got our hot help beverages in our hands.
1: We literally do. What have you got?
0: I've got a vanilla latte, my go-to.
1: Oh, yeah. You got the fancy stuff.
0: What do you reckon?
1: I've got a Lipton tea from the kitchen.
0: Nice.
1: I think
0: shout out to George if he's listening.
1: He does a good coffee and he does a good hot chocolate too. Mm. We were talking earlier and I'd love to expand a little further on it. I reckon people listening now, I think you have stories that need to be shared. We were talking about what did your parents do to save money growing up?
0: Mm. Now, you and I both grew up in households where money was tight.
1: Yeah.
0: So we kind of had our own experiences of that. But I also know that our parents probably had their own experiences as well that they came on. But we know at the moment, I think there's a lot of people rethinking how we do things. There's a lot of ways we do life at the moment that we've just kind of grown comfortable with a bunch of things, like throwing things out instead of reusing them or just being able to have access to certain things. So we're asking this morning, do you have a story of something your parents did to save money? Maybe when you were growing up, maybe you look back on it and you think, maybe that was a little odd, or maybe it was a genius hack.
1: You know, one that's like staring deep in the recesses of my childhood memory is my mum used to take the like equal packets and like always have some in her purse. It wasn't like a theft thing.
0: But like, I see. So she went to a cafe there's a couple there.
1: She didn't buy boxes of packets of equal or sugar, right? So she must have taken them from a cafe at some point. But think of those little packets of sauce and little packets of sugar and things like that. Like, people aren't like hoarding. Are people hoarding those these days?
0: Not as much, I would say.
1: Are you still hoarding them these days?
0: I think back in the day, probably my first experiences ever going to like a hotel or something like that.
1: Oh, yeah.
0: You know, and to be like, oh, well, I haven't really used all the shampoo or whatever. Well, may as well hold
1: into
0: on to
1: the
0: it.
1: Suitcase.
0: They're expecting it going
1: How
0: anyway.
1: How far can you take it? Could you take a towel? We
0: do not condone actual theft. There's certain things where they're expecting you to use it, so
1: but
0: if you don't,
1: they're not
0: you can
1: gonna
0: hold on
1: miss
0: to it.
1: The bathrobe. No. Yes, they are.
0: Explains a few bills received. But we'd love to know your stories this morning. You can give us a call, 1-300-777-997, or through a text if you like to 0435-777-997. We'd love to get someone on the line.
1: What did your parents do to save money growing up? Could be genius or it could be very entertaining.

0: That's Stephen Curtis Chapman and More Than Conquerors here on The Fresh Start with Aaron and Chloe this morning. And we're talking about, celebrating or maybe at least reflecting on frugality. I know a lot of households at the moment are making some decisions, finding ways to save money. And I feel like the ways we save money now are so different maybe to how our parents did when we were growing up.
1: So Carol chimed in and said earlier that she grew up in England a while ago, and times were so tight that what her mum did was get a Stanley knife, and when she had grown out of her winter shoes, she converted them to sandals.
0: Yeah, she'd hack away at them and cut off the toes and the other bits and pieces to then make them sandals.
1: Give them a second life.
0: Yeah.
1: She reflected that it was a little bit hard as a kid to deal with that. But that was the level to which her parents went to make sure she at least had something on her feet, which I admire. It's another way of life I think we're so far removed from at this time in history that it's hard to get our heads around in Australia how people could do that.
0: Yeah, I mean, I think even though cost of living is increasing, we still overall live in a time of more affordability in the sense of like things like houses and stuff are harder. But I think little things, they're now so mass produced that they're very cheap, like there's a lot of little things. But back in the day, I mean, this one's just come in from Naomi. She texted through to 0435777997. She said, I grew up the youngest of five kids in Tasmania, and I remember when mum couldn't even afford bread. She'd make scones because she always had flour. I thought it was great then, but now I really understand how much she did when we couldn't afford things. I said, mind you, I always got the hand-me-downs as well. So, yep, I think you're listening to two people who I had some new stuff as well, but a lot of hand-me-downs.
1: I just remember, I've shared it before, but just the moment of receiving a big black garbage bag full of clothes. To other children, it would have been a nightmare. This was like party day. It would rip that bag open, hoping that the clothes inside would be our size. And I turned up to church in my new favourite green shirt.
0: Yep.
1: It had a hood. It had like a pattern on the front. It was kind of like sporty looking. And one of the boys says to me, oh, that used to be my shirt. Yes.
0: Did it become your least favourite shirt then, or did you still proudly rock it?
1: I think the options were so limited. I think I just went for it. It doesn't. I remember the shirt fondly still. I don't care. Hand-me-downs. At least we save money, hey?
0: Yeah. Cheryl texted through, said, my nan raised me going through the Depression. She wasn't mean, but practical. She always turned the sauce bottle upside down and put on the window, saved it for stews mixed with water.
1: Oh.
0: So she'd use it to like flavour. That makes sense. Saved the soap when it became small in a bottle with water and used it washing hands or smalls out. In winter, they wouldn't light the cozy. Is that the fireplace, I guess?
1: I don't know.
0: A lot of this language.
1: The stove? I don't know.
0: Yeah, until 4:30, so I had to put on an extra cardigan. So I guess essentially the house heater. Pop used to heal my shoes with a shoe last. There you go. I don't even know what half those things are. Like it's another language.
1: Isn't that interesting? Isn't that interesting?
0: Yeah, okay.
1: I do wonder, the sauce bottle turned upside down and put on a window and saved for stews. I get it. I wonder if our digestive systems are so mollycoddled now that I wonder if our stomachs would handle that now. Do you know what I mean?
0: Yeah.
1: Because we're so used to everything being so preservative laden and we're very finicky with what we eat that I wonder. I mean, it would probably be fine. Do you want to test it for us?
0: Sure. I tip the sauce bottle upside down, but I do it in the fridge. So we just put it in the door of the fridge upside down.
1: It's not basking. It's not accumulating more flavour with the sun.
0: Is that what the aim was there?
1: I don't know.
0: I thought it was just to soften it so
1: it
0: comes out easier.
1: Maybe.
0: Yeah. I can relate to the watering down of soap. And because what we used to do is when we get to the last little bit of shampoo, is mum would then always just put a bit of water in because it's just, it's so thick, it's hard to get it out. So then we'd always put water in. And so you'd have like maybe a few nights or, you know, a few nights of having shampoo that was very watered down until the new bottle was bought. But we weren't getting the new bottle until we'd used up everything in the bottle before.
1: I mean, if I'm completely honest, I do that, but it's because I've forgotten to buy the new.
0: So
1: I'm like, I've just got to make this last dollar. And then you do realise, oh, there's far more in here than I thought there was.
0: Yeah, that's true. That's true.
1: Things your parents saved money on. It might have been genius. They might have, you might now consider them a little crazy. I would love to hear your stories. Shoot them through 0435 777 997.
0: I'm going to share one on the other side of this of what started out as maybe every kid's dream, but kind of turned into a bit of a, I don't want to say nightmare, but close to.
1: Right.
0: We'll talk about it next.

0: That's Carlton Dixon, Up and Up. You're on The Fresh Start with Aaron and Chloe, and we're sharing your stories this morning of what are the things your parents did growing up that you look back on that they did to save money.
1: We might be entering an era where some of these things need to come back around.
0: Should we be maybe repairing holes in socks? Does anyone even know how to darn anymore?
1: I don't know if I know how to darn. Like, I know how to sew, but is that darning?
0: Well, the other thing too is, like, is the materials changed in most socks you couldn't?
1: Cotton.
0: Yeah.
1: Our clothes are of a quality that are not worth repairing. It's an interesting one. Thank you so much to everybody who has chipped in things that their parents or their grandparents saved money on growing up. Aaron, you got a big one for us.
0: Yeah, so we grew up with not a lot of money. I reflect back and I want to say too, I really appreciate how much as a single parent on fixed low income my mum did for us and was able to do for us. We had a lot of things that I look at as blessings, but it often meant that we maybe did things a little differently or went without, and mum loves a good bargain. So I reckon it'd be every kid's dream rolling around to summer holidays. If you think there's one place you'd really want to be, it's the pool.
1: That was where the rich kids went.
0: Oh, was it? Because we were also there. But what would happen was because we used to do like swim club and stuff, and so mum really, because she grew up by the lake, so she was always really insistent, like, we need to learn to swim. We never had a pool at home.
1: That's good.
0: So she figured out that you can get great value by buying a season pass to the pool. Mm-hmm. Here's the issue. Mm-hmm. Yes, it is great value, but only if you go nearly every single day of the school holidays. Mm. Now, I don't want to complain too much because we got to go to the pool, but I look back and I think after like maybe the fifth day in a row, I know at least my sister, like, we'd be getting ready and because I love swimming, but we were both like, we don't have to go today, do we?
1: Please, no more pool.
0: Week three and you're like,
1: no more pool.
0: It's like, no, I've paid for the pass. We're getting the value. And I look back now and I'm like, I wonder if it would have just made more sense to just go when we wanted to go and then not when we didn't. But I appreciate because it taught me to swim. I got really good at swimming. But
1: he was the king of the pool because he was there every day.
0: I mean, I still don't think I ever won any competitions, but I felt confident
1: those
0: swimming.
1: Those season passes were wasted on you. She was breeding an Olympic swimmer and it didn't pan out for
0: her. Maybe that's it. Maybe she was hoping it'd pay off that I'd be bringing home gold one day and it just didn't work.
1: I mean, a little Aaron, I can imagine you would have been full of energy and she would have been like, how on earth am I going to keep this kid entertained without him getting into too much mischief? And she thought, I know, he can be the lifeguard's responsibility.
0: That's right. Well, also, if you factor in the fact that she's allergic to chlorine.
1: No.
0: So she would never actually come in swimming herself unless we went to like East Maitland Pool because it's the salt water one. So I think now it's like, she was doing it. I mean, yes, absolutely, get some energy burned off. But like, it wasn't like she got to do swimming. She was coming. I think she read a lot of books by the side of the pool.
1: Yeah, as a mum, I'm seeing, I can't. Come in, mum. No, I'm allergic. Just want you to check that is in fact
0: reality.
1: True.
0: Or if she was just deeply engrossed in the latest Agatha Christie. But let us know, what did your parents do to save money when you were a kid? Maybe you look back on it and you think, maybe it's like, oh, that was genius. Or maybe like, that was kind of a bit odd. Let us know. 0435 777 997.
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0: at Sean McDonald and Take My Hand. You're on the Fresh Start with Aaron and Chloe this morning.
1: That's it from us. It is 10 o'clock. That went by really fast.
0: Yeah, thank you for joining us. Look, coming up, we've got some more music for throughout your day that's going to speak life to your day. Plus, we're going to hear a great devotional from Ken Robinson to give you some strength and courage for the week ahead as well. But look, a big thank you. And I guess, I don't know, how do we want to end today's show?
1: Look, it's Thankful Thursday, and we were talking earlier about we're rewiring our brains to have gratitude, because it does. It takes the word that I'm using a lot recently, which is intention.
0: Yep.
1: It takes doing it on purpose. So you